0: vibes and
1: for vibes
0: continuity. I don't know
1: if that's the dude you want around for vibes. Evidently, some of the stuff that's gone on with him.
0: Evidently, he loves Cleveland. Cleveland, the restaurants love him. His right. teammates. He gets along with his teammates. That's his best bet because, to your point, with everything going on around him, as he said himself, you think you're going to drop him in any of these other locker rooms as a bridge quarterback, and it's going to go over well?
1: I think his career in the National Football League will be over.
0: I do too.
1: In Cleveland this season. And
0: he can't just accept that, though. He's got to at least try to plead his case. And so that's what he's doing through this press conference.
1: Right. And understandably so. And like, and yes, to your point, like he's about to be on the wrong side of 30, but at the same time, 30, you know, 31 isn't that old for a quarterback. So if I'm Deshaun, I'm of course still trying to go after this career that I once upon a time was a top five quarterback in the league at. And yet it seems like we are very far removed from that guy. And I know the people in Cleveland that are watching him day in, day out will tell you that that guy does not exist anymore, that they have never seen that guy show up or any semblance of him show up in Cleveland, Ohio. Since making his Browns debut, Deshaun Watson has posted a 33.1 total QBR. That is the lowest amongst qualified passers, period. Since he showed up in Cleveland, it has been atrocious for him. And then, of course, we know the injuries as well there, but it has been atrocious for him when he has been healthy and when he has been on the field. And Mia, if I'm a new coach coming in and I'm taking over a team and I have a guy that at one point in his career was a top five quarterback in the league and he's 30 years old, I actually don't think it's as insane as everybody else to take a look-see because he's there anyways. Like, why the heck not? But right. at the same time, when we actually get into the season, it's a different conversation than training camp. I know everyone's freaking out right now because Deshaun Watson's getting an opportunity here with first team reps, but it's not like Patrick Mahomes is the guy that he's taking them from. Like it's Shedeur Sanders that he's right. splitting them with. And it's way more important what decision ends up getting made once season hits. I still don't think Deshaun Watson's going to be the starter, even though the Browns are acting like this is a real quarterback competition. But I don't think it's crazy he's getting some chances in camp.
0: I think he's going to start the season. I do think he will be the starting quarterback when they play the Jaguars week one. I don't know if he will be the starting quarterback come October, because I don't know if he can stay healthy, but I do think he will be their starting quarterback week one because the Haslams still own this team. And while the head coach has changed, the general manager remains the same. And Andrew Berry, to your point, has been steadfast in his belief that until they build the infrastructure for their quarterback of the future, they basically just need to play with their food and elevate and develop every other position on the football field so that when they do have that guy under center, he will be ready to pop right in and be elevated by all of those around him.
1: Yeah, I mean, I understand. I get it. The counter argument to that is maybe you do have your quarterback of the future if you actually put some of those efforts into Shedeur Sanders or heck, even Dillon Gabriel to a lesser extent, because at least those guys, you maybe have a shot in terms of where the ceiling is. Coming up next, big deal or not a big deal, right here on Amber and Ian.
2: 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I see the trailer on it and see you got up in the, suspended up in the
3: 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We are back, baby. We're back.
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0: that guy. We're going to go give up these prospects over here, and we're going to do this and make this run for the next couple months. And in 3 months, he's going to be a free agent. There's going to be a lockout in 2027, and most likely they're going to find a way to re-sign him, and he'll probably get paid $400 million in 20 years.
1: You already know it. Yeah, they'll defer. They'll give him $750 million and defer it for 30 years and do all that. That's the problem.
0: Right.
1: That's the problem with baseball. Nobody should be able to defer anything. If you agree to pay a guy $100 million a year or whatever it is, you pay him $100 million a year. Now we'll give him five and we're going to defer the rest.
0: I mean, I agree that you shouldn't be able to do that. But since there's not a rule that says you can't do that, nothing wrong.
1: They run a center and a player, though. And, you know what I'm saying?
0: But it feels weird. Look at NFL, front offices and what they do with their contracts and the way that they manipulate it. It's not that extreme. They're not deferring for 10 years down the line. But, I mean, void years, right? Signing bonus here, small base salary here. I mean, they figure out ways to get the guys that they want and keep the guys that they want. Most importantly,
1: no doubt.
0: As far as I'm concerned, and the Dodgers, they got Skubal, so they won the trade deadline. Other teams that won the trade deadline. That's next here on Game Night on ESPN Radio.
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1: 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We've done some math, by the way. It took over five seconds for the two of you, Michelle Smallman, Kimberly Amar, and Evan Cohen, to answer the simple question. Give me a number as to how many wins you think the Falcons
2: have. Because I don't know what to expect from their quarterback situation.
3: It was actually worse. 5 seconds was how long Kimberly groaned in preparing to answer. And it took them 23 seconds to actually give you a number.
1: Oh, my God.
3: Yes, it did.
1: Kmart, admit it.
2: 23.
1: That's really bad.
2: 23 is bad.
4: But for five of them, I was...
1: making noises.
4: I was the melodic tunes of my thoughts.
2: And I was looking up what the over-under was. I didn't know what was predicted of them or, you know, what the baseline was. And it's hard to predict what they're going to be because I don't know what to expect from the quarterback situation.
1: On. Here's Kimberly Martin, Kimberly A. Martin with more. Bijan Robinson signs a contract extension.
5: Please stop playing that.
1: Snoring. You're snoring.
5: America. Oh, my God.
2: So whenever we talk about the Falcons, that was something. We're going to be like, wow, the Falcons opened the season at Pittsburgh. What do we expect?
1: That's the sound when you don't have a franchise quarterback and you pay everyone else to make someone into one. Here's what it sounds like. Ladies and gentlemen, when you pay skill position players and you don't have a dominant offensive line and you don't have a franchise quarterback and you're paying everyone else to make your quarterback good, here's what it sounds like.
4: It was the sound of uncertainty.
1: But that's the point.
4: I know.
2: But do you think they could surprise at all? I'm asking you because you're so down on this deal.
4: I hate it.
2: You sound like an old truck trying to get into gear. Do you, Evan Cohen, think the Falcons could surprise
1: sleep
2: at all?
1: Sleep apnea deal. That's your deal. You know what? 5 Hour Energy, we already have them as a great partner, Canty and Harry Douglas. Kmart needs 5 Hour Energy. That is clear.
5: Oh, my goodness.
1: What was your question?
5: Of course they can surprise because,
2: yes.
5: Because
2: look at the division they're in.
5: Division. They end up beating the Bucks, and you're like, how did they beat the Bucks?
2: Just like the Panthers won the division last year. You don't think it's off the board that the Falcons could surprise?
1: Do you think they're going to win the Super Bowl?
2: No.
1: Do you think they're going to go to the NFC Championship game?
2: I do not.
1: Do you think they're going to win a playoff game?
2: No.
1: Okay, so cool. So you guys may be right. Maybe they go like the Panthers last year.
2: Do you expect anyone from that division to win a playoff game?
1: I'm not ruling out the Saints.
2: You might say the Saints.
1: I'm in on the Saints.
2: You think the Saints could win a playoff game?
1: I'm not ruling it out. I think they may have a franchise quarterback.
5: I don't like the logic. Because Evan asked us earlier, do you think the Falcons are going to win the Super Bowl? You could say that about 20-something other teams where we don't think they're going to win the Super Bowl. That means all of those teams should just say, you know what? Let's trade our best player. Our quarterback's not good enough. Let's just get rid of everything. That doesn't make sense.
1: Do you think he finishes this contract, Bijan Robinson, with the Falcons?
2: Yeah.
4: Yeah.
2: I do. 3 years? Yeah.
1: No chance.
5: No chance? Okay.
2: Okay, what do you want to put on it?
5: Evan, I will smite you here and now.
2: Smite.
1: I have to look at the year by year in terms of... yeah.
5: Guys, enough! America.
1: Can we rewind for a second?
5: Second and last appearance for Kmart on Unsportsmanlike.
2: It's been great. I've loved every second of it.
1: Can we rewind for 1 second? Let's not make this about Bijan Robinson. Let me make this about, there's an awesome player, not at the quarterback position, on a really bad team. And that
2: Max Crosby, Raiders.
1: Myles Garrett, Browns. There's an awesome player, not at the quarterback position, on a, let's say, an average or below team, because they're not really bad. They're an average or below team.
2: Mm-hmm.
1: Yeah. Kimberly A. Martin is the general manager. The assistant GM is Michelle Smallman. You've had this really, really good player for 3 years. You drafted this really, really good player. It's time to give this really, really good player, not at the quarterback position, a contract extension. But you're not that good. And you don't see signs of being really good. What do the two of you do?
5: But I think there's a difference between the Browns
2: yes.
5: and the Falcons right now.
1: I didn't.
2: Because of
1: we're
2: division?
1: We're not doing team specific, yeah. Just conceptual. Because like,
5: the Browns are not winning the AFC North.
2: And Tua has been productive when healthy.
5: Right.
2: When healthy is a big if. Right. Michael Penix Jr. isn't healthy, but we also don't know what he is, big if. I have not seen Deshaun Watson be good in 6 years, and he's yes. coming off a major injury. Yeah. Shador showed you some signs last year, but it doesn't seem that they're that keen on going in that direction. Just because you don't have a, just because you have a question mark at the quarterback position does not mean you can't find an answer throughout the season.
1: So why, first of all, you were very specific. I was just saying big picture, but okay, that's
5: fine.
1: I know,
5: but it's...
2: But
5: it's,
2: this one is a
1: okay.
2: very...
1: So last week, yes. last week, correct me if I'm wrong, go back on the podcast and listen, I guess I should based on this. Michelle's Madness was what category? What was the topic?
2: Free blank.
1: Why was Jeremiah Love, a running back, a top five pick in the draft, on your free blank list where you already wanted him freed from the Arizona Cardinals? Why?
2: Because they are a dysfunctional franchise, and I think he will waste away there.
1: Okay. And what do you think about the Atlanta Falcons right now relative to their hopes moving forward? They are nowhere near the Arizona Cardinals. I understand that. But I would
5: Darren
1: argue
5: answers the question then. They're nowhere near the Arizona Cardinals.
2: Correct.
1: And the Arizona right. They're nowhere near the Arizona Cardinals in two things. One, dysfunction to use Michelle's terms. And two, the proximity to a no-brainer franchise quarterback. The Cardinals are closer. Because
2: they're gonna lose this year.
1: Mm-hmm.
2: But you're assuming that they're going to draft the right person, and you're assuming that even if they draft the right person, that they will put the requisite talent and coaching around him to help him succeed. You could argue that the Jets drafted the right person in Sam Darnold. The guy won a Super Bowl. They didn't draft the right person because they didn't give him the coaching and the talent around him. I don't trust the Cardinals to be able to do that. Therefore, Jeremiah Love is in the free blank conversation.
1: Understood. And Kmart had something interesting to say on First Take last week about the same thing. Let's take a listen.
5: You know what? I
2: this is bullying, Evan.
5: I can't stand you. I'm done.
1: Is this what?
2: The Falcons.
1: What did you just say?
2: That it's bullying, Evan.
1: Oh.
5: It is.
1: Oh, that's actually worse than slipping in the word of the day to say that.
2: No, you already lost. You already lost at the word of the day. The Falcons won 8 games last year, and now they have an adult in the room. Kevin Stefanski is a really good coach. And I'm not going to rule them out because I want to see what he can do with them. They are different variables
5: Thank
2: when you talk about the situation.
5: General Manager. Thank you.
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1: It's dead on. Welcome to the show. 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Along with Michelle Smallman, Courtney Cronin in for Chris Canty, Evan Cohen with you. Good morning, everybody. Do you know, at last check, and obviously the trade deadline has passed Major League Baseball, 40 trades yesterday.
2: Ooh.
1: Oh, that's like heaven.
2: For you.
1: Oh, 40. Well, I'm not going to sit here and lie. After a while, some of these random relievers getting traded, I'm like, I don't know who this guy is. I'm going to be honest with you. I mean, the main ones, obviously, you know, but there were so many of them
2: lots of trades.
1: I felt like everyone else when I do this with the NBA of like, boy, this must be brutal. When I'm talking about like the 14th man in the Pelicans get traded for a 2029 second round pick, conditional pick, as a matter of fact. Smalls, Court, good morning, everybody.
21: Morning.
2: Good morning. Is this the best way for you to start your day by listening to The Killers as
1: that
2: we come
1: song
2: in?
1: Specifically, yeah. Yeah, that's my favorite one.
2: The way I saw your face light up, Ev, I was like, this is going to be a great show for Evan Cohen.
1: Just one of the greatest songs ever made.
21: I really like you cosplaying as a disc jockey. I think you'd be great at that.
2: Get his Casey Kasem on?
21: Add another, well, not as a disc jockey, you are a radio host, but I'd love to see you as... You know, on a classic alternative station. I think you'd be good at that. You have a ton of time in your schedule, I know, to fit this tired job.
1: I do, actually. Like I would like another job, as a matter of fact. Yeah, to do the 105.5 The Miz fake station. For those who don't know what 105.5 The Miz is, the bit on the show, Smalls one day, as you heard kind of there, was talking about Jacob Mizorowski, the awesome pitcher for the Brewers, arguably the best pitcher in the sport, throwing 105.5. Like, as in miles per hour.
2: Yes.
1: And she kept referring to him as The Miz and 105.5. And I'm like, that's a radio station.
2: It is.
1: That's a classic rock station.
2: You know who I met once? Delilah. Do you guys remember Delilah?
1: Oh, yeah, of course.
21: Oh, gosh. The voice of our generation.
2: Yes.
21: Soothing Sunday nights.
2: That's right.
1: That's fascinating.
2: I met her at an ice skating rink in New York City. When I was...
1: Like she was making an appearance or you recognized her?
2: So I was living in Connecticut at the time, producing for ESPN Radio. And my girlfriends from college, because Connecticut and New York City are close, are like, why don't we fly in to New York City? You can take the train in and we'll do a girls' holiday weekend. Okay. And I was like, amazing. So I put together the itinerary, all the fun holiday going abouts in the city. And one of them was one of the ice skating rinks in, I believe, Central Park. And we are out there on the ice and all of a sudden the PA starts talking and they're like, and, you know, make sure and stop by and see Delilah. We're like, Delilah, like from our childhood, who would dedicate songs to lovers. And so we went over there and we got in line and I stood in line with Cindy Lauper and I met Delilah.
1: Why did Cindy Lauper stand in line?
2: I think she buried the lead there, Michelle. I think she knew Delilah and wanted to say hello. And so we stood with Cindy Lauper and chatted her up. Couldn't have been cooler. And met Delilah, who also couldn't have been cooler. And she signed personalized photos to us and I still have mine.
1: You know what's crazy? As you're saying this, I've realized something. To my knowledge, I have never looked her up.
2: Delilah?
1: Don't know what she looks like. Don't know her background.
2: You kind of don't need to. She transcends what you need. Like, she transcends having to know what she looks
1: like. But don't
2: like.
1: You think in 2026...
21: Her voice is so iconic.
2: Yes.
21: You don't even need to
1: but
21: know what
1: I know, but
21: like.
1: Don't you think, like, today, in today's day and age, people that exclusively listen to us on the radio, thank you, at no point if they've listened to us for the last 3 years here on ESPN Radio, again, thank you, thank you, thank you.
2: Have Googled us?
1: Yeah, have Googled us?
2: Yeah, you probably have.
1: Delilah, we've listened to for 40 years.
2: Now's the time. Give it a Google.
1: I'm nervous.
2: Don't be nervous.
21: Do you need to Google Cindy Lauper, too? Evan, or do you know what she looks like?
1: No, I know what she looks
21: like. Okay, just making sure.
1: Wait, she's young?
2: Delilah.
1: Wait a minute.
21: Now I want to Google
1: her. She looks extremely young.
2: She does.
1: That's
2: great.
1: Amazing.
2: She's
1: great bored. Job by her being young. So she must have been the voice of the generation at night with Michael Bolton. How can we be lovers if we can't be friends? Like all these different kinds of songs.
2: Yeah.
1: In her 20s and 30s, she was that prominent?
2: Yes.
1: Wow.
2: She basically started an empire.
1: She has
2: her own lane and
1: she's
2: radio.
1: She's only 66 years old.
2: She's amazing. A mother, her children were there. She's awesome. She was, obviously, I told her I worked in radio too. She gave me great advice. Could not have been nicer. Took the time to chat with me and ask about my career. Delilah is awesome.
1: Wow, shout out Delilah.
3: What was the advice?
2: Basically, like, if she could do it, anybody could do it. And you just have to, you know, stay dedicated and be true to yourself.
19: Wait, hold on. That's the worst advice ever.
1: But that's the advice that Smalls gives all the time to people.
2: Did
1: you steal Delilah's advice?
2: No, because
1: I've heard you say that to countless. I have made a point. Any young female broadcaster that says to me or I get connected to and they want to get into it, I will do my best to give them advice. But I said, let me pass you along to someone who literally is in this seat for the reason that you exist right now, to get you there with her. And you always do the, if I can do it, you can do
2: it. It's so true, though.
1: But it's not yours.
2: Yes,
1: you ripped off Delilah's advice.
2: I'm paraphrasing what Delilah told me, essentially.
1: But do you credit Delilah in these meetings?
2: But everybody says that. If I can do it, you can do it.
21: I think it's good advice. Nuno's saying because everyone says it, it's bad advice.
2: Yeah, that's not unique to Delilah. I'm sure Delilah is not the first person ever.
19: But
2: you know what? We need to...
1: You're a thief.
2: I'm going to reach out to Delilah. We got to get Delilah on the show. I'm going to reach out to Delilah.
19: Is that actually advice? Like, if I can do it, you can do it? Well, how'd you do it? Like, that's the advice part.
3: Don't worry about that part. If I can do it, you can do it.
2: Hold on, Nuno. I'm glad you brought that up because, to Evan's point, anytime someone, especially young women, reach out to me and ask about my career, I'm so happy to speak with them because I wish I had someone like that to speak with it when I was coming up in my career. I did not. And I always tell them, they're like, well, what was your path? I'm like, my path was...
1: Jewelry store in the weekends working retail.
2: It's not what I would recommend that you take.
1: You're saying that a jewelry store working retail to make money is not how you get to national radio and television?
2: Not typically.
1: That's weird. I would have thought it would have been.
2: You know, like quitting your job and moving to New York City without one isn't really something I would recommend to everybody. It worked out for me, thank goodness. But I tell everybody that you have to be open to saying yes to things because the things that I said yes to, they were not one straight through line. It was disjointed to say the least. But if you say yes to everything, you just kind of figure it out on the back end and opportunities present themselves, I should say. But yeah, I didn't have the, I graduate from college and this is my first job and I stay in this same lane until I arrive here out on Sportsman, like at ESPN and ESPN Radio. Like, I didn't do that.
1: We need to go back to something that happened yesterday now. Go back on the podcast, 7:45 a.m. Eastern time yesterday. I'm over at Pat Costello. He played a clip from Amber and Ian. Now 8 p.m. to 10 p.m. Eastern time here on ESPN Radio. Brand new lineup. Golic's debut 10 until noon Eastern yesterday. Matt and Myron 3 until 5 yesterday. And Amber and Ian had a topic about the most likely person throughout the ESPN Radio lineup to steal someone else's drink. And for some reason, they chose Pat and I. Pat, I do believe now we have a thief, and the most likely person to steal the drink is the most likely person who has already stolen someone's advice, and that would be Michelle Smallman.
4: And coffee from Kendrick Perkins.
1: She's an advice and coffee thief.
2: I did not steal coffee from Kendrick Perkins.
4: You do admit to stealing the advice, though.
2: No.
1: Yeah.
21: She's passing it along. Why am I the Without only one credit. Defending Thank you, Michelle
2: Courtney.
21: Here?
2: Like, Thank
21: she's
2: you,
21: passing along advice. Advice is not meant to be gatekept.
2: And
21: it's
2: by the way,
21: be shared with others.
2: That's exactly right. If someone gives you a good piece of advice, you're like, ooh, let me put this in my back pocket and never share it ever again.
21: Evan might do that, apparently.
2: Yeah, allegedly.
1: What? How? No, don't deflect. You're the one who admitted to stealing advice.
2: I did not steal advice.
1: Yeah, you did.
3: Courtney, what advice do you give when people ask you a similar question?
2: Yes, good question, Cam.
21: Mine's similar to Michelle's. Say yes to everything. Don't say no, because the second you say no, somebody else is going to slide into your seat, and then the asks will stop coming. Say yes to everything.
3: That's good advice.
19: But that's advice. It's being like, if I made it, anyone else can make it. That's advice.
21: Well, Michelle, how much time did you have with Delilah? Was this like a high and by, or was this
2: let's talk about your former lovers
21: and let me try to connect you on these late night radio shows? I mean, personally, you know, I would have really like bore my soul to this woman if I were you.
2: Courtney, that is such an excellent point. I had an audience with Delilah and I didn't give her a request.
1: I think that's probably a good idea. What is she going to play off of her phone in the middle of an ice skating rink that she has to play a song?
2: In today's world with cell phones, I should have done a video and been like, here's my request.
1: That would have been horrible.
2: Can you voice it?
1: What would your request have been?
2: I don't know. This was like five, six years ago. I don't know what the request would have been at that time. Probably different than today.
1: You can tweet it at us, at Epcot Radio, because I'll take these tweets. You guys, I'm sure, will be pained by these. The number one song you think of if you're making a request to Delilah is what? At Epcot Radio on Twitter.
2: Wait, this is amazing. Radio. But you are ignoring the second part of the advice that I give people that I think is the most important. And I'm going to repeat it here now. Mm-hmm. In today's world, we are coming increasingly homogenous. Everyone wants to be like everybody else. It's copy paste. Oh, the internet told me this outfit is cool. I'm going to wear it. They told me this frozen yogurt shop is cool. I'm going to wait in line for 3 hours so I can post it on my social media. Everyone's afraid to be unique anymore. And you are one of one. Being you is your superpower. Authenticity is what matters more than anything in this media space anymore. The people who are truly themselves and lean into that are the ones that rise to the top. So stop trying to be like anybody else. My path is definitely not going to be your path. Lean into who you are and what makes you special. And that's what's going to get you far in this world.
1: Actually, Casey Kasem told her that once, as a matter of fact.
2: No, that's you on The Miz.
1: 105.5, The Miz. All right, baseball trade deadline was yesterday. 40 trades made all across Major League Baseball. Who won, who lost, and there's still more fallout from the Tarik Skubal trade from yesterday. We will get to that next. We're on Sportsmanlike, presented by Progressive Insurance.
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0: I'm Casey Kasem. 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
2: We are on Sportsmanlike here on ESPN Radio. ESPN2, we are presented by Progressive Insurance, along with Michelle Smallman, stealing advice from Delilah, the voice there of Casey Kasem, as well as Courtney Cronin. In for Canty today, Evan Cohen with you. 40 deals. That's per Hembo, so if it's wrong, blame him. But 40 deals at the trade deadline yesterday. There's new and updated information around Tarik Skubal to the Dodgers. He spoke, and it is juicy. Both of you, your biggest reaction, trade deadline yesterday, is what?
3: I would say just the volume of moves that we had. You said 40 moves yesterday. Sometimes the trade deadline comes and goes and it's pretty quiet. We had a big time marquee move with Tarik Skubal going to the Dodgers. And you thought, okay, maybe there's going to be a couple things that come off that, a couple tentacles of big moves. But it was nonstop action yesterday in Major League Baseball, which was awesome.
4: My takeaways are twofold. Number one, piggybacking off Michelle, like, it's a true deadline sport. We talk about this in the NFL and the trade deadline early November. There's nothing that happens typically right up against the 11th hour of this thing closing. Same thing in the NBA. All that, you know, all the trades, all the stuff for free agency particularly happens via trades, but they don't happens in waves. It doesn't happen like we saw last night. So I thought that that was really cool. I think it was 42 trades total by the time it was all over. And then, now, where I am locally in Chicago, the Cubs are going all in. Heck, the White Sox made some great moves, too. I was so impressed by what the Cubs are doing to try to get a little bit of an edge right now on the Milwaukee Brewers, or 6.5 games back in the Central. They needed arms. They needed rotation players. They got them. Very impressed.
2: I guess a couple of takeaways for me. I'm fascinated by the Phillies' decision-making. Mm. They go out there and they get Luis Arraez from the Giants, who basically almost like every year he's healthy, leads the league in hits, and he's second in hits this year. He's a second baseman. He wants to play second base. So as a result, the Phillies are taking their second baseman, Bryson Stott, and moving him to third base. They're taking their third baseman, Alec Bohm, moving him to first base. And they're taking their first baseman in Bryce Harper and moving him to right field, back to the outfield. So it's almost in a way, be careful what you wish for, like 10 different ways. Okay. Now, maybe it works, and I'm not rooting against them here. What I'm saying to you is, I believe that Dave Dombrowski calling out Bryce Harper before the season, the president of baseball operations, saying, I'm not sure if he's elite anymore, whatever the exact terminology was that he used, you're just kind of challenging him. Well, then Bryce Harper in season goes back at him and says, well, we need help. Well, Dombrowski gets them help, but the help causes Bryce Harper to now move back to the outfield from first base. That's a lot of positional change to do overnight.
5: Harper did say, like, a week or two ago, I have my outfielder's glove and I'm ready to move back to the outfield.
2: Oh, well,
5: like he volunteered.
2: To his credit, Bryce Harper puts his money where his mouth is for his entire career. He has backed it up his entire career. This is a young man coming out of Nevada that was on the cover of Sports Illustrated at 16 years old, and he was a catcher coming up. See, people look at Bryce Harper and hear him speak and think he's a me guy. That dude's a team guy. That
3: he gives you everything he's got.
2: Yeah, he always plays hard.
3: He does whatever it takes.
2: What I'm saying, be careful what you wish for, is the trickle-down event of, my opinion, it feels like, without watching the Phillies every day like Pat does or Cam does, our producers who are both Phillies fans, it feels like that's a lot of positional change in one day. I don't remember that much positional change overnight. So that was one big takeaway for me. The other was the Yankees and the reaction from fans and the decision-making around the move. So around the moves that they did and really did not make. Dodgers get Skubal, so that in the Yankees' minds, they didn't. Boston gets Adley Rutschman, the former number one overall pick from the Orioles, the switch-hitting catcher, who we'll get to in a second. Yankees didn't. So the Yankees go out there, and yesterday specifically, Elliot Ramos from the Giants, 9 homers, 34 ribbies. So they go out and get him, and the Yankee fans are all upset by that. And so what they did was they tried to satisfy fans by sending down Anthony Volpe, who's a shortstop who everybody thought was going to be really good and has not been. They send down Jason Dominguez, who was supposed to be this big-time prospect, the Martian, and they bring up George Lombard, who's a shortstop young man who now everybody's going to be excited about. It feels to me like the Yankees are masking the injuries and the deficiencies by, hey, you don't like this guy, let's get rid of him. You do like this guy who you've never seen play in the bigs, let's bring him up. I thought that was pretty interesting. And I thought the Padres, keeping Mason Miller, their flame-throwing closer, and going out there and getting Casey Mize and Robbie Ray, two starting pitchers. But the big one from yesterday specifically, as we mentioned, was Rutschman. He goes from Baltimore to Boston. Buster only had this to say about that move.
6: The Baltimore Orioles. Look, our friend here, Kevin, knows about the word, the process, okay? Yeah. If you're Orioles fans in recent years, you've been told to trust the process. They tanked four seasons. They took Adley Rutschman 1-1 in 2019, and today he's traded. I got a text from a longtime Orioles fan who works in the industry. He said, this was one of the most heartbreaking days. They also traded Taylor Ward, and they didn't trade Trevor Rogers. It was kind of confusing. Mm-hmm. The Orioles have been a team that we thought had a lot of promise. But boy, they take a big step back today.
2: Red Sox going for it.
3: Yeah.
2: Orioles got a ton back, Smalls.
3: They did. And the Red Sox, I'm glad they were aggressive based on what we've seen out of that squad recently. But the Orioles is a classic, life comes at you fast in sports. Because a couple years ago, they won 101 games, and we were lauding this incredible young core they had. Rutschman, Jackson Holliday. They had so many pieces, and we thought the Orioles are going to be a team to really contend with in the American League. And then in just a couple short seasons, they're dumping big stars at the trade deadline. So they got a lot in return, but I completely agree with Buster. If you're an Orioles fan, that had to be a very big bummer yesterday, thinking, okay, we're in this position where we're waving the right white flag when we thought that this was going to be essentially the core that was going to get us to where we wanted to go.
2: A big move yesterday, no question. But the biggest of moves is still Skubal. And Courtney, I want you to react to what Skubal had to say here, because Tarik Skubal showed up with the Dodgers. He's pitching tonight for them. So, yes, the Rutschman, like if Adley Rutschman is on the Red Sox and they win the World Series, we look back at the deadline and say that was the biggest move. No question. Doesn't matter how much you gave up to get him in that spot. But the Dodgers are the favorites. Skubal met with the media and had this to say about joining the Dodgers in the narrative that Courtney Cronin and Michelle Smallman have pushed, that he's ruining baseball, and they're ruining baseball.
7: Every team could trade for me. You know, every team could make that acquisition. And yeah, I don't really sympathize with people that blame the Dodgers for anything they've done. You know, they've developed a really good organization. They draft well. They acquire talent really well. They retain talent. It's a winning organization. Now the complaints seem to be because they've won the last two World Series. You know, I don't think it was like that 3 years ago. So I don't really sympathize with people that are complaining because the Dodgers, you know, do all the right things.
2: Courtney Cronin?
4: Come on. Every team can trade for me. Not every team has the farm system that the Tigers had to be able to give up, or rather the Dodgers had to be able to give up those prospects back to the Tigers to acquire Tarik Skubal. Two-time reigning Cy Young Award winner. Like, there's two teams that could have helped upended this, and those two teams, the Tampa Bay Rays being one of them, didn't do enough to prevent him from going to the Dodgers. I get what he's getting at here, that I'm not ruining baseball. Don't put it on the team that's playing within the rules and what they're allowed to do for trying to load up and go win another World Series. But it's disingenuous to say that every team in baseball could have traded for him. There's teams that could have prevented it from happening, again, like the Tampa Bay Rays, but the Dodgers have ammunition because they draft really well and they develop players really well that other teams cannot hold claim to.
3: Totally.
4: That's my only issue with that.
3: Totally agree, Court. And in addition to that, of course, and he's right, the Dodgers are not doing anything wrong. They are better at this than everybody else, but they are also playing by a different set of rules based on their financials and their farm system, which they have developed themselves, and shout out to them for that. However, of course, Tarik Skubal is going to say he has nothing wrong with this, because not only is he going to the Dodgers, he's firmly in contention to win a World Series, and he's part of the super team. We know what is coming down the pipeline with the CBA negotiations. The players are in no way going to say that the Dodgers are doing anything wrong, because it's against their own interest to say that. They have this big battle coming where they are going to be railing against the owners for a salary cap. They don't want to put a cap on their earnings. So by saying that the Dodgers are ruining baseball in any way, shape, or form, even if there's some players across the league on other teams that look at what's happening in LA and they're not pleased with it because they feel like maybe there's a competitive imbalance, they're never going to say that publicly, because it's the antithesis of what they need to project in the public space as the CBA battle looms.
2: So do you have a bigger issue with what the Dodgers are doing or what the Orioles did? I mean, even though they got a big return, they drafted a guy, as Buster said, one, which means round one, pick one. and they were good. Now they're not as good, but they're not embarrassingly bad. And Buster tweeted at Buster ESPN, our baseball insider. So in return for the first 4 years of tanking, the Orioles get zero playoff wins and the prospects from the Red Sox make it make sense. Well, the ownership at the time made a lot of money. So which one do you have a bigger issue with, the Dodgers or the Orioles?
3: You know what they always say, there's three sides to every story. Your side, my side, and the truth. And I think that also applies to what we're seeing with Major League Baseball right now. There's flaws and blame on both sides of this. There's flaws for the players for not understanding that perhaps a different economic structure would be more beneficial for the sport when it comes to competition. And it's on the owners who don't want to spend money.
2: So is there anybody doing it right? Is there anybody doing it right? That you, Michelle Smallman, this is your first love, Major League Baseball. It was my first love too, but I have fallen... I'm not falling out of love with it like wholeheartedly, but it's not what it once was for me. Is there a team that you say, you know what? That's a good balance. You're spending money, but you're not spending half a bill where it's ridiculous. You're taking care of your player. Like, is there a team that's doing it right in your mind? Is there a model to use?
3: It's hard to say that the Dodgers are doing it wrong.
2: So are they the model?
3: But they have an advantage. They can spend more money than most franchises across Major League Baseball. And I guess my answer to your question, Evan, would be no, there's not one franchise in Major League Baseball that's doing it right. I would look towards other sports and say they're doing it right.
2: How that's all salary cap then.
3: Of course.
2: It has to be then.
3: Of course.
2: Well,
3: and I hate to do that. I don't want to put a limit on what players can do, but I also love baseball and I don't want to see it continue to slip far behind when it comes to...

0: jobs. It's complicated. Go ahead, Court.
1: Sorry, Evan, to your point, like, I think Michelle and I are firmly still in agreement about what the Dodgers are doing. Yes, it makes everybody not a fan of the Dodgers mad at baseball right now, because we know where we're headed, and we know that next year it's going to look a lot different because there's probably not going to be a season. There's going to be a labor stoppage. But to your point about, can you be mad at the Orioles? If you're going to be mad at the Orioles, be mad at the Tigers too. Mm-hmm. Because the other problem with baseball right now are these teams that are looking for the third wild card spot. They're in contention. The Orioles were two games back when they made the trade, when they traded Adley Rutschman and they traded Taylor Ward, Tyler Wells. They've siphoned off all their assets when they were in the hunt. Same thing with Tarik Skubal and the Tigers. They were two games back when they traded him. That's the problem I have when teams decide we're in the mix, but we're going to just blow everything up right now and then tank for the rest of the year and then try to get back in it next year. Like, there's two things wrong here. You can be upset with what the Dodgers did, and you can also be upset with how some teams that are good teams, not great teams, good teams, deciding to give up on the season at the halfway point. That's frustrating for a lot of fans. And I think both can be things that are bad with baseball right now.
2: Well, nobody's upset when it comes to 5-Hour Energy, Michelle Smallman.
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2: Oh, great one.
1: Okay.
2: Faithfully, also a great Journey song to request.
1: E-double-seven-three, E-E tweets that he would have on Bended Knee, Boys to Men. That's a great one.
2: Very good Delilah request song.
1: That's a good one. Hodgepack, our guy Ryan, Hodgepack Sports. I'm guessing Boys to Men and Bryan Adams being requested a lot. That's a good one. And then, this is a good Coach John G. Morak tweets that it would be Peter Gabriel, In Your Eyes. That's an amazing.
2: These are great
1: one.
2: Songs.
1: Yeah.
3: Good late night music, because she was on The Light, which was simulcast nationally. It's good late night music.
1: Such a reporter. She's like giving facts and information. Courtney Cronin.
3: Yeah, I don't go off of vibes. I go off of things I know. I remember listening to her as a child. Like late at night, I had my Walkman. Like I had my Walkman before I had my CD-ROM player. Do you ever remember those,
1: Evan? Of course,
2: yeah.
1: Yeah.
3: So I'd listen to Delilah at nighttime.
2: It's so funny you say that, Court, because someone was talking to me the other day about Lil Wayne coming in studio, and they're like, I can't believe that you had him in studio, because I remember you burning me CDs, It would be like the Napster mix of Lil Wayne. I was like, oh, I put so many viruses on the family computer, downloading Lil Wayne songs, and now he is our friend and hangs out with us in studio.
1: Have you ever talked to him about music? Because I bet you...
2: No, we talk sports.
1: I know, but I bet you Lil Wayne, if he's watching or listening right now, probably listened to Delilah and has all of these influences in his music, because his tracks that he does with others, it's a very eclectic list of people. So I bet you his influence is similar to this here. I also bet you he'd have an opinion on what we're about to do here. So we talk about over under, like we could have Pat or Cam or Nuno give us the DraftKings over-unders for an NFL team, right?
2: Yes.
1: They could pick any NFL team, and we could just blurt out. They could say, all right, Team X, over-under, and we would have like a legit heated conversation about it. That's us as talk show hosts and fans. It's rare that you ever hear an owner of a team just slip in over-under. Now, he didn't, this next soundbite, he didn't do anything wrong. It's just an interesting thing. So Jimmy Haslam is the owner of the Cleveland Browns. Managing partner J.W. Johnson and principal partner Jimmy Haslam met with the media, and he was asked, with so much change, what they would define success as in 2026. Excuse me, and here's what he had to say.
4: Winning consistently.
5: I would say this, and we never do this, but I think the odds are for us to win 5.5 games. I'll take the over.
1: Okay, JW spoke first. He spoke in broad terms, winning. And then Jimmy Haslam comes in and says, the odds are 5.5. I'll take the over. How do we feel about that? He's referencing an over-under. I don't think he did anything wrong, but I don't know that I've ever heard an owner of a team reference an over-under from DraftKings before.
2: I don't know if I have either. And I understand the messaging was we're going to be better than people expect. And I say, how? Who's your quarterback going to be? You're telling people to take the over. First of all, 5.5.
1: Would you take the over-under? That's a good question. We should just ask that first. Would you take the over-under?
2: The under. Who's the quarterback?
1: Courtney, would you take the over under 5.5 for the Browns?
3: I would take the under. They nailed the under last year for where they were at. I have a lot of issues with things that Jimmy Haslam has said previously. You get a level of honesty with him, though, that sometimes doesn't come across with every NFL owner. When he said they took a big swing and a miss with Deshaun Watson, how many other owners are going to admit something like that? So you, for for all the negative that has come out with this organization throughout his time as an owner and all the cringe that has come out with this organization, I don't hate what he said here because I think he's trying to be relatable to, I understand what people think about our team this year and where we expect to be, where they expect us to be. He's taking the optimistic look. What do you want an NFL owner to say? Yeah, like hammer the under on this. We suck. What do you want him to say? I have no issue with it. It's to the bigger picture here, though. This is where gambling and the wagering language has made its way into sports to where it's commonplace that you're referencing odds. And there's going to be those who say it's affecting the integrity of the game when you have an NFL owner talking about hammer the over here. We're going to be better than 5.5 wins. I mean, frankly, bar's pretty low. But I don't think he meant anything by it. Even the way that he prefaced it didn't make you think it was anything that has to do with like nefarious behavior in gambling. Of course, yeah. But I think he's trying to be relatable. And for somebody who has not been relatable as an owner, somebody who has dodged a lot of questions, made some big moves and let his general manager and former head coach and Kevin Stefanski fall on the sword for things that he directed them to do. This one, I'm not, of all the sins of Jimmy Haslam, this one I don't think is on a top 5 or top 10 list for me.
2: No, I think it's, as you mentioned, Courtney, gambling is just so fully infiltrated in our everyday lives that it's part of the lexicon. And I don't think he was actually telling people to go out there and bet the over. I think it was more a generalized statement. We're going to be better than people think we are. But my issue with it is that it plays into the same delusion that he has when talking about Deshaun Watson. He said it was a big swing and a miss. And then he came back out and said, he's looking great. This is a fresh start, etc. How? Tell me. Based on the body of work that I have seen from him and what he is dealing with physically coming off injury, how do I expect it to be any better? And if I don't know who the quarterback is going to be, how do I expect you to be better than people suggest? And I went and I looked at the schedule. They have 10 games before the bye week. And you know, there was one game in there that I thought maybe they would have a fighting chance. In 10 games, one opponent that I thought, oh yeah, maybe they could win that
1: game. Wait, so are you saying it's not off the board? I don't want to put words in your mouth, so correct me if I'm wrong. It's not off the board for the Browns to be 1-9 going into the bye week.
2: Can I quickly give you the teams?
1: Sure.
2: And I'm just going to read 1-10, and you guys clock who you think they could beat out of this crop, okay? Mm-hmm. At Jacksonville, at Tampa Bay, versus Carolina, versus
1: Carolina.
2: You think they could beat the Panthers?
1: It's on the table, sure.
2: Okay, there's one. Versus the Steelers.
1: It's on the table.
2: I don't think so. At the Jets.
1: On the table.
2: Yep, that's the one. Baltimore, Tennessee.
1: Tennessee's on the table for
2: me. I don't think so either. Pittsburgh, New Orleans, Houston.
3: I think that there are three teams on there in through the first 10 weeks of the season.
2: And so I only put the Jets on the list. Because, okay, you say, yeah, Courtney, maybe you are hammering the over.
1: Courtney's like, you know what? I do agree with Jimmy Haslam now.
2: Okay,
1: what a brilliant gambler this guy is.
2: The Carolina Panthers won the division last year. Bryce Young took a step forward. I like what is happening with he and Dave Canales, and they have some interesting pieces that they added to that team. I don't think they're better than the Browns. The Jets, I don't know what they're doing, so they're on my list. The Tennessee Titans, I expect to take a step forward as well. You have Rob Saleh there stabilizing the defense. Brian Daboll is going to be working there with Cam Ward, who I expect to be a breakout player this year. And I repeat, I don't know who the quarterback is going to be for the Cleveland Browns. And quite frankly, I'm not all that intrigued or enthused by the two options that they do have.
1: Everything you're saying is beyond fair, whether Courtney and I disagree or not. Like, it's such a reasoned, smart argument that you're making. FPI, or Football Power Index, I believe is what it stands for, has them favored in one game this year. I just want to point out one thing, and I'm going to channel my inner producer Nuno on this. If they don't hit the over, is their head coach, who no one expected to be a head coach necessarily this year, Todd Monken, on the hot seat already before coaching a game? With multiple first-round picks next year in the Arch Manning draft?
2: How could you blame him, though, if he doesn't have a quarterback?
1: Well, the guy who owns the team is telling you, I expect to be over 5.5 wins. So if you're at 5 wins, which one Michelle Smallman would say, Todd Monken, coach of the year if you get this group to 5 wins. What the person that signs Todd Monken's checks is telling you is, I expect to get to at least 6. So if I'm channeling my inner producer Nuno, which is put every coach on the hot seat as many times as possible for as many different reasons, I think it is reasoned now and logical to say Jimmy Haslam just gave this team a number to surpass. And Michelle Smallman does not believe they could do it. All right, we got to talk about one NFL team coming up, and their head coach is going to be furious that we're actually talking about them. We'll get to that next. We're on Sportsmanlike, presented by Progressive Insurance.
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0: You know, I'm really big into dad rock and yacht rock. Huge into yacht rock. Shout out to Michael McDonald, incredible St. Louisan.
1: Is he from St. Louis? Didn't know that. I feel like you should brag about him more.
0: He's unbelievable.
1: That's why I just said you should brag about him more.
0: He has been the backbone of yacht rock and a contributor to some of the greatest bands and songs in history.
1: That is a bold statement by one Michelle Smallman, along with Courtney Cronin, and in for Chris Canty today, Evan Cohen with you, here on Unsportsmanlike, presented by Progressive Insurance. You just made the statement that Michael McDonald is the backbone of yacht rock.
0: I stand by it.
1: I'm not saying you're wrong, but
0: Steely
1: that is
0: Dan,
1: as bold of a
0: Doobie
1: take as you've
0: Brothers,
1: ever given.
0: His solo career. He's been involved. I'm going to pull up just some of the songs that he's been a part of here.
2: What is yacht rock? I've never heard of this genre.
1: Oh, boy. She lives under the special teams rock of the Bears.
2: What is
0: yacht rock?
2: Yeah. I'm sorry, Evan. I don't have Evan Cohen money to be on yachts, but
1: I'm not on yachts besides Tom and I the other day in Miami. But Okay. Other than that...
0: So imagine the songs you would listen to at the dentist's office, like soft rock.
1: It's like 70s
0: and 80s, like the jazzy rock type songs.
2: So why is it called yacht rock?
0: Because it's ideal to listen to on a boat.
1: She just gave the worst sell of anything I've ever heard
2: about
1: in my
2: dentist's
1: entire
2: office,
1: life.
2: Michelle. I'm so confused.
0: No,
1: you don't start a sell by saying, imagine you're at the dentist's office.
0: I love going to the dentist. This
2: says
0: Courtney.
2: One person in the
0: listen
2: whole
0: to
2: universe.
0: The dulcet tones of Michael McDonald.
1: This is Regulators.
0: That's Michael McDonald.
1: I know, but it's how I think. I can't hear that and not think Warren G, Nate Dogg above the rim on after NBA All-Star Saturday night with Leon. Dwayne.
0: You never
1: Martin.
0: Heard this voice, Courtney?
2: No, I've heard. No one has ever
0: Iconic.
2: Used the phrase yacht rock around me.
1: What?
0: You're not hanging out with the right people.
2: Apparently
0: you need to really take stock of your friend group, because who is not listening to yacht rock? It's summertime. It's yacht rock season.
1: Wow. Okay, now people.
0: An icon.
1: People are now Ferguson upset Mouth. With this.
2: Why?
1: I don't know.
0: Who's upset?
1: Let me go to Twitter at Upco Radio. Pete Towell tweets, Bobby Caldwell is the king of yacht rock.
0: Fine.
1: I mean, I'm just saying that you.
0: Agree to disagree.
1: You made a bold statement and you gave the single worst of anything. It's the kind of music when you're at the dentist's
0: okay,
1: office.
0: Okay, first of all, I love going to the dentist, and I think. The jams at the dentist's office sometimes add to the overall experience.
1: I get it. It's just a bad sell. It's a bad...
0: Am I weird that I like the dentist? Is that what you're trying to tell me?
1: No, but it's like, hey, I got to tell you about this great night. You get arrested. Well, that doesn't sound like a great night.
0: The dentist is not akin to getting arrested.
1: It's just starting something negatively.
2: I just thought you were going to talk about a boat. Like, what does the dentist in a yacht have to do with each other? Like, that's a non sequitur.
0: Only the radio stations.
3: Dentists have yachts. They're pretty rich.
0: Maybe that's where you should look for someone, Pat. Just go to the local dentist.
4: How did this
0: office.
4: Become about Pat?
0: Well, because he's looking for someone right with some money and a boat.
4: And he doesn't want to work. You're right about that.
1: So anybody that has DDS on a license plate is where Pat now needs to go.
0: Pat's going to a dental convention. He's be like, what's up?
1: Smallsy, you love, and I mean love, when it's non-real life, it's sports beefs.
0: Love them.
1: Okay.
0: Think we need more of them.
1: Are we starting to see one developing here? Maybe, possibly. Liam Cohen, Jaguars head coach, was on 1010XL 92.5 FM in Jacksonville and had this to say about his squad. And this is why I said one head coach is going to be mad. We're talking about his squad. Here's what he had to say.
5: You don't have to make up
6: telling
5: your players stuff.
6: Yeah,
5: you don't
6: right.
5: have to make up the fire. You don't have to make it up. It's given to us every day.
6: Yeah.
5: And it's like a welcome. It's a gift from the heavens. From the, you know, you just scroll. I just go pull up my phone, look at the NFL Network website, and just pop up here.
6: And any column.
5: Curious if I see any photos or anything about the Jacksonville Jaguars. I think I'll just scroll right on through.
6: You keep going. Yeah.
5: I think I'll see 40 pictures of Caleb Williams, and I won't see a single thing about any of our players. On here. And so it's beautiful. Because it's like, yeah, guys, this is great. Thanks.
7: The gift that keeps on giving.
5: I'm going to tell all these guys how much you all think they suck.
6: Yeah.
5: And we'll just keep going.
1: Name names. It wasn't just, you don't see the Jaguars. It's, I see 40 pictures of Caleb Williams.
0: Mm-hmm.
1: Caleb Williams, quarterback, Chicago Bears. His head coach, Ben Johnson, had this to say in response to what Liam Cohen had to say about his quarterback.
7: Well, we're the number one regression candidate, so I think we got plenty of motivation ourselves. We talked about Caleb in the past. He's used to handling a lot of attention, so I'm not worried about that.
1: Mm. Courtney, you cover the Bears every single day. You know the Bears special teamers. You don't know Yacht Rock. is this even like a top two or three beef for Ben Johnson? Because Ben Johnson, I feel like, correct me if I'm wrong, has more NFL beefs right now than maybe anyone. Not rivalry. We're not talking about Steelers-Ravens. We're not talking about anybody in the NFC East.
0: What's he got, two?
2: He's got one.
0: Liam Cohen and Matt LaFleur?
2: Liam Cohen's not a beef. What Ben Johnson said there was the perfect response to a question that was posed to him on Friday about what Liam Cohen said. Like, did you hear it? Are you upset about it? What's your response? Caleb Williams has been the story of the offseason. Got the cover of Madden. He's a top 10 quarterback, according to scouts, executives, and coaches, and Jeremy Fowler's poll that he does every summer. Caleb's coming off an 11-win season with this Bears team, and they won their playoff game. So, of course, the attention that's going to be lobbed onto this Bears team is going to be greater than that of a Jacksonville Jaguars team that has faces that haven't done anything throughout their career, if we're being honest about it, and namely looking at their quarterback in Trevor Lawrence. But I think Ben Johnson turned it internally and said, we have our own stuff to worry about. I'm not worried about what Liam Cohen's saying about my quarterback and the 40 photos he sees of him on NFL.com or whatever website he's looking at. I don't think it's a real beef. I don't think it is a beef at all. I think this is a head coach who had a good response that they are the number one regression candidate. How many times do we talk about all of the one-score games that they won last year and seeing history, that being a stat that doesn't transfer over, i.e. the Kansas City Chiefs last year? They have to fight against that. They have their own problems and their own battles to worry about without thinking about what Liam Cohen's saying about their players.
0: Ben Johnson is not one to shy away from saying the tough thing or the inflammatory thing. And I thought he actually threw some water on this fire with his response. And you ask, is Ben Johnson the king of beefs in the NFL? Shouldn't it be Liam Cohen? Do we not forget him going, he and Rob Saleh jawing at each other last season? Mm-hmm. And now he's publicly talking about Caleb Williams. If we're talking about the king of beefs, isn't it Liam Cohen more than Ben Johnson? Even though Ben Johnson very publicly trying to ignite the fire with the Packers last year.
1: December 6th in Chicago, Jaguars at the Bears. I'm now fascinated by this because I just thought of another guy who's the current king of beefs in the NFL.
0: Who?
1: Hot Baker? Browns? Kevin Stefanski and his own front office?
0: Pretty good.
1: 888-SAY-ESPN, 888-729-3776. Who is the current king of beefs in the NFL right now? Because Courtney, you can fight it. Ben Johnson is on that list, and so is Liam Cohen.
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0: $75 million that will now make him the highest paid running back in the NFL and in NFL history. Robinson will receive a record $51 million guaranteed, including $37 million at signing in a deal that agent Nicole Lynn and the Falcons have been working hard to finish up in recent days. Bijan Robinson, highest paid running back in NFL history. Congratulations to Robinson. Awesome work by him. Congratulations to Nicole Lynn, his agent. Awesome work by her. I'm not sure I'm ready to congratulate the Atlanta Falcons on how they're team building, but along with Michelle Smallman, Kimberly A. Martin in today.
1: Good morning, everybody.
0: Good morning. 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Schefty, breaking news, as I just mentioned right off the top, that you have reported about Bijan Robinson. What do you know about this deal with Atlanta here?
2: It's a three-year deal worth up to $75 million. It essentially ends the hold-in that had been on during training camp, and he now will be back at practice. It's a huge deal for Bijan and the Falcons, but it's also a big deal for Jahmyr Gibbs and maybe even Jonathan Taylor. It's a case where you have a breakthrough on the running back front. And because of that, that now, I think, will provide the framework for a Jahmyr Gibbs deal. And with Bijan getting done, I would expect that Jahmyr Gibbs now also would get done. So we'll see how that works out. So that's the news. Bijan Robinson is also now the highest paid running back in NFL history. That deal gets done. And we always thought that he would come first and pave the way for the other backs. And that's exactly what's happened here.
3: Adam, a couple years ago, there was a lot of commentary about the value assigned to the running back position. When you look at this deal and the other deals that you talked about that could be next up, how has the value of the running back position come into focus today?
2: Well, Michelle, I think when you look at it and you look at some of the numbers that are out there right now, let me just open up my notes here and take a look. We've got Bijan coming in at $22.25 million average per year. That's the base value. 3 years, $66.75. He now is making over $1.5 million more than Saquon Barkley, over $3 million more than Christian McCaffrey. Devon Achane got his deal done at $16 million. Derrick Henry, $15 million. Breece Hall, $14.5 million. So he is clearly in the lead. Now, I would expect Jahmyr Gibbs to come in now right around 22. Maybe he matches him, 22.25. I don't think he's going to beat him, but I think he could be right there with him, maybe match him. They dress it up, no problem. And now you're going to have two running backs at that number with Jonathan Taylor, also a candidate for an extension. And I would expect that he would get done at some point this summer as well. So this is the deal in my mind that paves the way for a couple of other deals in the running back market.
1: Schefter, it's Kmart. Do you think those deals that you just mentioned, are we going to start hearing about them this week? Because now, like, the dam is burst almost, and now we've got Bijan done.
2: I think Gibbs is this week, probably sooner rather than later. Like, what's the hang-up? Like, we have numbers now on a deal on Gibbs, on Robinson. The roadmap is right there. That should be simple. And he's been holding in, so I think there's a little bit of a rush there. Jonathan Taylor's been out there. So I don't know that it'll move quite as quick as Gibbs, but I would expect it to move here in the coming days or weeks. But Gibbs, yeah, I think Gibbs, we're on the clock.
0: We're talking with Adam Schefter, of course, ESPN senior NFL insider. Adam Schefter podcast available wherever podcasts are found. Schefty, moments ago, within the last 10 minutes, broke the story. Two-time Pro Bowl selection, Bijan Robinson and the Falcons. A three-year extension worth up to $75 million. Highest paid running back of all time. $51 million guaranteed. $37 million at signing. And as Adam has mentioned, Jahmyr Gibbs, Jonathan Taylor potentially could be right behind him relative to negotiating extensions with their respective teams. The Lions and the Colts, obviously, with those two teams. Adam, do you believe that this is, I just want to piggyback off of what Michelle said about the value of the running back position. Let me make my statement and you react to it. I don't believe you can build a title team paying a running back that much money. Tell me why I'm wrong.
2: Well, the Eagles did it. Did they not?
0: They extend. No, I think Saquon made a lot more money after the fact. I think he was making like $12 million at the time, and we'd have to look at percentage of cap. But that means, okay, let's just say the Eagles did do it that way, right? Yep. You have to be really good at drafting. The Eagles are really good at drafting. I think if you're going to pay that much money for that position, you better be damn good at drafting everywhere else.
2: Well, again, I mean, you can make this argument on a lot of fronts. Right? Well, you have to have a great defense. You have to be able to run the ball. Can you build a team when you pay the quarterback the top money? Or are you best off in the rookie quarterback contract window when you can afford other parts at other places? Like, there's all sorts of theories and questions. I think you can pay a running back and win, but to your point, you need to find values elsewhere. Like, again, like anybody who has an allowance, you can go blow it Friday night at the club. Like, that's just the way it is. Like, you can't go get bottle service and then think all of a sudden that, you know, well, we're going to skirt on the rent here. Like, you got to figure it out and budget that out. And a team that pays a running back can do that, but it just means that you're going to have to hit on some late-round picks, some undrafted free agents to get that done.
0: Can I just call time out for a second?
3: Please, go ahead.
0: This is why we get the best version of Adam Schefter on our show. I love Adam in general. Everybody knows that is a part of our show. But when Adam Schefter is making references to the Atlanta Falcons salary cap as if it's bottle service on a Friday night at a club with an allowance, we can't do better than that.
3: You really can't.
0: We can't.
3: I don't even know where to go from there.
0: Have you ever
3: that's
0: had bottle service at a club on a Friday night?
3: Yeah, Adam, were you a bottle service guy back in the day?
2: I never, ever could afford that bottle service, number one. Number two, I don't drink. So, like, those two things. But I do have friends. I do have a 26-year-old son. So I hear about the daily exploits of the people in that age bracket. I don't understand what they're doing, just like I don't understand teams that would spend on bottle service and not pay their rent.
3: I, without drinking, would love to see Adam Schefter at the banquet bottle service at the club, just for the first time for him to experience it.
1: Okay, we need to hang out with Schefter.
3: Like a Super Bowl, yes. LA, best Super Bowl, because yes. We have it. There's clubs in LA. We need to get a little corner and get some bottle service so that Adam can experience it at the club.
2: Here's a little known fact. My wife and I have been married going on 20 years. She has never once seen me intoxicated.
1: ESPN Super Bowl. Seems like the time. Yes.
3: It'll be in LA.
0: No wonder why Adam and I get along.
3: That's
0: so
3: right.
0: Well.
3: You guys are very similar.
1: Yeah, not a drinker. Yeah.
3: Well, Adam, let's change course here. AJ Brown goes to the New England Patriots. Obviously, that's something we've been monitoring. What happened with his thumb at practice that you can share with us?
2: Well, he dislocated his thumb, went back out there. Probably not ideal, but not something that's going to sideline him. And the regular season now, what is it, 5 weeks from tomorrow? His game, 4 or 5 weeks. So he's got about a good month to rest that dislocated finger before he has to take on the Seattle Seahawks in the Super Bowl rematch.
1: Adam, every year I feel like I want to put the 49ers as a team that I can see going deep in the playoffs as long as they stay healthy. And here we are. Training camp just started, and I feel like I'm always hearing about another injury with them. I'm just curious, from your vantage point, you talk to everybody in the league, what are people saying about the offseason that the 49ers are having, plus some of these injuries that they've got?
2: Well, it seems to be a recurring pattern, and it's disappointing, and you're losing people that I think are pivotal for their success. Like, Ricky Pearsall was going to be a starting receiver, provided an element that I don't care who they bring in, they're not replacing that. Mm-hmm. And so you can't lose people that are that important, that valuable, and think that you're just going to go on. Like, that's a hit. And they seem to take more hits than anybody else. So it's a tough one, but you have to find a way to be above it and better than that and hope that some of these other players in the roster can help fill in and replace Ricky Pearsall, a player like that. But that's not a simple task.
1: Right.
0: Shefty, how did the Tampa Bay Buccaneers feel about Baker Mayfield's comments?
2: You know, listen, I think let's just speak generally. Forget about the Buccaneers and Baker, and then we'll go back to that in a moment. But does it ever help anybody when there's a public contract negotiation? Is that ever a good thing? Like, there are conversations between employer and employee, generally, that should always stay private. When is it ever a good thing that one side speaks out against the other, and then you have to go carry on and do business together? That cannot be helpful and constructive. Now, Baker's Baker, and Baker doesn't care, and he's going to say whatever he wants to say, and that's one of the things that makes Baker great. But in my mind, and I would say this to him, like, again, that's him, but that it would have been better for him to walk into the office of the GM and been like, you disrespected me, I don't appreciate it, I'm pissed off, I'm not signing, and I'm going to play it out, and we'll see you at the bargaining table after the season, and slam the door in his face. Wouldn't that have been just as effective and more private?
3: Mm-hmm.
2: So now it becomes a public thing. So Baker feels like he was disrespected, and I think the Bucks feel like they made him an offer at a two-year extension that averaged over $50 million a year, according to Jeremy Fowler, over 50 a year. And my understanding is the total money in the 3 years of the deal would have made him a top five paid quarterback. They're not happy that he's speaking out. He's not happy with the offer. Nobody's happy with the way that it has transpired, right? So it's great for media content and shows and video clips and tweets and everything, but it's not great for the two of them doing business. And so Baker says he shut it down, and he's a man of his word, and I believe him. But I also go back to that. That's the other thing. Like, okay, you want to say I'm not doing this till the end of the year. Like, what if they did get to you? Baker, like, we love you. We want you here. We think you're a great quarterback. And we're going to change your offer. We're going to do this. And Baker's like, oh, that's something I can live with. He's going to say, I'm not taking that money because I gave you my word. I'm not. Maybe mm-hmm. That's probably what he's going to do. But to close it off, say, like, the season doesn't start for another 5 weeks or so. Why are we doing that?
3: Mm-hmm.
2: Deals get done in camp. I know he said it had to be done by the start of camp, and he's got to honor his word, but like, business is business too.
3: Adam, we see this all the time when it comes to negotiations, that people are able to come together despite how far apart they are and find a resolution. But do you expect that the public nature of this, as you just outlined, will impact both sides being able to find a resolution to this?
2: No, I don't think so, but the scar tissue that builds up. And so you hope that the two sides can just coexist, move forward, and not have it be an issue. But what if there are more issues? Then you remember this issue. You know, if they're good enough and diplomatic enough, they'll just move past it and get the deal done and do what's best for both sides. But if not, well, this guy disrespected us, and they disrespected him, and back and forth. Right? Again, it's just not. I just don't believe it's productive to do those things publicly. But that's their call.
0: We're talking with Adam Schefter, ESPN senior NFL insider. Adam Schefter podcast, wherever podcasts are found. You won't find him Friday nights, bottle service. He does not do that, even though he references that. Schefty, which deal is closer to getting done? Christian Gonzalez, long-term extension with the Patriots, or Aaron Donald's return to the Rams?
2: Oh, I think, but why do you say Christian Gonzalez or Aaron Donald when we also are waiting on a Joey Porter deal and a Devin Witherspoon deal? Like, there are other cornerback deals, too. Why'd you go with that cornerback, Evan?
0: Well, that was in my notes. I wrote, because I'm a Patriots fan, and I'm very conscious of that, if I'm going to be honest with you. Okay, so which cornerback deal gets done first? And then the next question will be, what's up with Aaron Donald?
2: Yeah, my guess would be that Devin Witherspoon would be the next logical deal to get done at the cornerback position. Seattle's got a couple of players it's working to take care of. Devin Witherspoon, Leonard Williams. And I'd like to think that they'll figure it out. We'll see if they do. Aaron Donald, he's not going to join the team during training camp. Smart, wise, veteran move. Now, you know, here's the thing about Aaron Donald. I know everybody thinks he's coming back, and I think he's coming. We all think he's coming back. I mean, that's not a secret. But nobody knows that from him. And the way I understand it is he's kept this very private with his family. And he only wants to come back if he can be a version close to Aaron Donald. So he's going through all this now. As we've talked about, like, it's hard for me to imagine that he's going to ramp up these workouts and wear a helmet and do all this football on-field work and then not do it. But what we don't know is what's in his soul. Like, is there any question or doubt that he wants to do it? Again, I've said this to you before. I don't think he's going to be any more wanted, desired, appreciated, respected, celebrated, paid more than he would be with the Los Angeles Rams. But, again, he's still got to commit to it. But when I hear Sean McVay say it's going in the right direction and trending upwards, that tells me what I need to know in my mind.
0: Shefty, great job as always. Obviously coming off of breaking news here with the Bijan Robinson contract extension. Highest paid running back in the league that you just broke. Highest paid running back of all time. We appreciate it as always, Adam, and we'll talk next week.
2: Thank you, guys.
0: 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All right, we'll do our Schefty draft. He said a lot there. The most interesting things that Adam said, we will draft it next. 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
1: If you missed any of our conversation with Adam Schefter, wow. There was a lot there.
0: On Unsportsmanlike.
1: Yes, we do it each and every week after Schefty joins us. Go back on the podcast and listen if you missed any of Adam. We do a Schefty Draft. Four most interesting things we just learned from Adam Schefter, along with Michelle Smallman, Kimberly A. Martin, in for Chris Canty today. Evan Cohen with you, Vegas East, our producers, Cam, Nuno, Jovante, and Pat. Pick one at the end here. Smalls, go first. Most interesting thing you learned from Adam today.
2: Love that gorgeous chime with the first pick in the Adam Schefter topic draft. I choose the fact that Bijan Robinson's three-year deal worth up to $75 million sets the table for Jahmyr Gibbs and Jonathan Taylor, and that we should expect those deals to follow. So the market is set now with Atlanta and Bijan Robinson, and we'll see what happens moving forward.
1: Those underneath, though, is what we're saying.
2: Well, he said Gibbs might be right there around the $22 million.
3: Sooner than later. Michelle stole my answer.
1: Wait, but Kmart, follow up. But for you as an NFL reporter.
3: Yeah, that was the most important thing. Yeah, go ahead.
1: Do you think that all the remaining deals will be underneath Bijan's deal or top it?
3: That's interesting.
1: All right, well, you know what? We're going to do that after. We'll save that. Put that in the back pocket because there's more to do with the Bijan Robinson deal. Pick number two. Let's go.
3: Well, part of me was thinking the fact that he said you can take the allowance. Because if you've got an allowance, I feel like you're not of age to be
2: at the club
3: for bottle service. So
1: the Schefter bottle service
3: thing? I thought was spoken like a man who truly has not been outside drinking. Right? It did. Because it was like, well, if you've got an allowance, you're not blown at the club. Because you should be home in bed. But anyway, besides that, I thought it was interesting. Can I pick another one?
1: Yeah, well, I wrote down bottle service. That's fine. I'll cross it out.
3: Okay, I also thought it was interesting that with the Baker Mayfield of it all. I know. Baker Mayfield of it all. When is it ever a good thing, Schefter said, when one side speaks publicly? Mm-hmm. That can't be constructive. Because what we love about Baker is his candor. We love that he is going to tell you exactly what he thinks when he thinks it.
2: Correct.
3: And boy, did he. But is that good for negotiations when you clearly want to stay there and you're frustrated that they are not giving you all the money? Did I just steal one knife from underneath?
1: I was going to go there.
3: Like Michelle did. Michelle, the type who would take somebody's drink? Yeah.
2: Whoa.
1: Yeah. All right, let's go to the third pick.
2: I don't like the alignment with you two.
1: Go ahead. So, as a result of Kimberly taking my pick, I had to consult with my general manager. I went to Camille.
3: Okay, guys. Okay, pause the show. Camille Martin, mother of Kmart, texts me yesterday. Not to say that her daughter looked pretty on TV or made excellent points, as always, on ESPN. She said, hey, that Evan guy, he seems cool. I was like, excuse me? Wow. She also did say that, Michelle, she was like, you guys have great chemistry.
2: We do.
3: You guys should do your own thing. I was like, let's table that idea. But no, the breaking news of it all is that Camille, my mother of me, thinks Evan, smoker's jacket and all, is cool.
1: A lot of the moms like
3: you're
1: me.
3: Big with just, the mom demographic.
1: Just not my own. Okay, now, let me give my pick here for what I was going to go with was, I agree with you, there's way more meat on the bone with that Bucks situation. What Baker did last week, I'm not going to sit here and say crosses a line because he's allowed to do it, but it certainly develops camps. The Baker camp, the Bucks camp, like they're not together on all of this stuff. So that is certainly somewhere where I was going to go. I guess I'll go with the Aaron Donald thing. It's one of these, it's going to happen, but like, don't expect to wake up in training camp and he's back with the Rams.
3: Yeah.
1: Maybe don't even expect to wake up in the first quarter of the season. I don't know when their bye is. I have to look up their bye, but like maybe it's after the bye week. Maybe it's whatever they did. Maybe it's 2 weeks before the playoffs. I think the whole Aaron Donald thing, it's not overstated about his return, but it may be overstated about how near we are to that return.
2: But their bye is week 11, and here is their schedule post-bye. Versus the Packers, versus the Chiefs, at San Francisco, versus Dallas, at Seattle, at Tampa Bay, versus Seattle.
1: Perfect they have for him a, to come back.
2: That is a killer stretch of games for them.
1: There's no such thing as that for him.
2: But you could certainly use those reinforcements if Aaron Donald is feeling like Aaron Donald.
3: I love that Aaron Donald feels just like icing on the cake.
2: Yes.
3: For a team
2: that's
3: that
2: insane.
3: Already got Trent McDuffie. And, oh, by the way, got Myles Garrett as well. It's a luxury pick in a sense where it's like, we don't need you right now, but we've got that, you know, break glass in case of emergency.
1: You know what it is? It's perfect for you as a Yankee fan. It's what people are saying. It's the Roger Clemens of the Yankees. Like, all right, I'll be there after the All-Star break, and then I'll be ready for the playoffs to be your number one starter in the playoffs and then, like, mow everybody down because he's freaking Roger Clemens.
3: He is Roger Clemens.
1: Yeah. All right, Vegas East, your pick.
4: We thought Adam was going to go there. You asked him about the 49ers. We thought he was going to go there and why they're having all these injuries. When are people going to acknowledge it's all about the substation?
2: Yes.
4: It's all about the substation. That's why they keep having all these injuries.
1: Can you explain what this means for those who don't know what this means?
4: The 49ers practice next to an electrical substation. There's this conspiracy theory. Someone actually went on this long, theory and things of that nature of how many people have actually gotten hurt based upon the current and whatever it is.
2: What it does to your muscles,
4: what
2: right?
4: What it does to your muscles being so close to a substation.
1: Have you ever been to this facility that we're talking
3: 49ers,
1: about?
3: 49ers, yeah. I have all my fingers and toes. I'm fine.
5: For now.
2: But you were there briefly.
3: Yeah, I was there just for a little practice. I wasn't out there catching running routes.
1: Did it feel any different to you, Kimberly?
2: Did you feel the currents running through your muscles?
1: Hmm?
3: You know, I did walk away feeling like, wow, I suddenly feel 10 times lighter. I don't know. No, I'm fine. Guys, I'm fine. I'm not a conspiracy theorist, right?
1: But
3: except this week, I gotta be honest.
2: When you saw the news?
3: When I saw the news, I was like, oh no.
2: How did your mind not go there?
3: Oh no, there is something about the substation.
5: They have 13 players on the injured list already.
3: And can I tell you, the 49ers are the team where, like, I covered them when they played the Eagles and they lost literally every single quarterback that they owned. And I'm like, this team, when healthy, pencil them in the Super Bowl.
1: The Josh Johnson game, you're saying? Yeah.
3: And now I'm just like, they just have to stay healthy. And that's it. And
2: but they can't.
3: The substation is.

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1: Camp to camp. Let's go! Team to team.
0: You know what we don't talk about a lot? The defending Super Bowl champion Seattle Seahawks. Because they're really good.
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0: This is Unsportsmanlike with Canty, Michelle, and Evan.
1: I feel like the coolest person on this show. I've never felt cool in my life.
2: Okay, well, that's a mistake. Although, Kmart did say you're wearing a smoking jacket today.
1: It's just a blazer.
2: She was getting her Miranda Priestly Devil Wears Prada on. Yeah. Evan loves the Devil Wears Prada.
3: Who doesn't?
1: DWP2 on Hulu now, by the way.
3: Frankly. Oh, is it already?
1: Yeah, not that I would have checked it out.
2: Do you remember the shade of blue in Miranda Priestly's very iconic rant towards Andy? Let's see how well you really know the Devil Wears Prada.
1: What's happening right now?
2: Yes. We're talking DWP.
1: Okay, go ahead.
2: You don't remember?
3: That scene where she's...
2: With the sweater? Here's a fun fact. It's not blue. It's not turquoise. It's not lapis. It's...
1: Steve Lapis?
2: Oh, cerulean. Man. You don't remember this?
1: Cerulean?
3: How many... Your brain.
2: I thought we were going to have a bonding moment, like Devil Wears Prada. No. Evan loves to quote rap lyrics in movies, I thought...
1: I'm just waiting for the word of the day. Is that what this whole thing is? I'm very confused as to what's happening right now. This feels like a whole setup. I don't know what's happening.
2: What would you even guess for the word of the day?
1: I literally don't know what's happening. I was about to tell people about Granger and Bijan Robinson. I don't know what's happening.
2: Well, the Falcons got the job done.
1: Just like Granger. 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
3: I can't wait to get an ad read.
1: Can I tell you, I love
3: a teleprompter. I love those things. I'm such a
1: Do you want to do this? No, do you want to do this on the air without giving out brand names? Okay. Is there a product or a service that you would be interested in partnering with? No, don't give out the brand name. Just say, like, I would be interested in a new car.
2: Like a shoe deal or something.
1: Right, yeah.
3: Well, you guys already know what shoe company.
2: That's why I said shoe.
3: But makeup, forget it.
1: Makeup, okay. Yes.
2: Kmart is excellent at makeup.
3: Excellent. Okay. I do when I'm not in studio.
1: All right, so there you go.
2: She can do a Get Ready With Me video.
3: Who wants to partner with Kmart?
1: It's a big. We can do that as a bit. Who wants to partner with Kmart? If you're interested,
2: she's open for business.
1: reach out to us at Evco Radio. You can DM me. I guess I don't know on any of the.
2: Are your DMs open?
1: I don't know how to close them, so I don't know. Maybe are they open? Are they not open? I have no idea how that works.
3: You tell us.
1: I'll let you literally look through my stuff. I have nothing to hide.
3: I don't want to. See
2: what if we?
1: It's like,
2: did
1: hey,
2: DM
1: what do you think
2: roulette?
1: About this?
2: Oh my God, Evan's DMs.
1: Let's see. What do I have?
3: I'd rather read his DMs than ours out loud. Crazy town.
2: No, let's not read ours.
1: Oh, these are I am such a loser. If you were to go through these, it's like,
2: hey, Evan, did you try this on the trade machine?
1: No, it's me reaching out to other people. Like, hey what do you think about, like, Jordan Hawkins from the Pelicans? Do you think he could be oh my God. Dude, brutal. Anyway, brutal. So let's talk about what the Atlanta Falcons have done here. Mm-hmm. They have made, per Adam Schefter, Bijan Robinson the highest paid running back in NFL history, 3 years, $75 million, $51 million guaranteed. I am in no way, shape, or form going to comment on whether or not Bijan Robinson is worth it, because I think it's pretty obvious that he deserves to be paid as the highest paid running back in the NFL based on his performance individually being better than that of his peers. Okay? Period. Next sentence. In many cases, maybe not all, but in many cases, I despise the way the Atlanta Falcons are building their team. Despise it. I'll tell you why. Hmm. Two reasons. One, they are paying everyone else to make up for quarterback play. I hate when teams do that. Let's pay a wide receiver. Let's pay a running back. Let's pay a tight end, who all deserve to get paid, because we really don't have the position that matters the most. And then let's give up future assets to get defenders on our team that, let's say it kindly, may not be the highest of character players, according to reports. I don't appreciate the way in which they're building the team. It wouldn't be the way I would build it. Now, maybe I'm wrong. Maybe Kevin Stefanski's going to come in there and he is going to just make this thing unbelievably, like it's going to click perfectly.
2: Two-time coach of the year.
1: Right. But he's two-time coach of the year because he's always had crappy quarterbacks and he's tried to make them better, right? Like that's really why you're winning coach of the year, not because you're winning a Super Bowl or anything like that. The Atlanta Falcons, the way in which they're team building, I just don't like it. I don't think it's the way to go for me personally. But and you could say, well, what choice they have?
2: What other route would you take?
1: Don't draft a running back in the first round, because the problem with drafting a running back in the first round is not that they're not good. Mm-hmm. It's that you have to give them a second contract. Mm-hmm. And the second contract inevitably becomes so high that it's such an enormous percentage of cap relative to positional value that I think it throws off.
3: You gotta cut corners elsewhere. Is what
1: exactly right.
3: I hear the logic. Mm-hmm. I understand the logic. I don't feel like the Falcons are unique, though. I think they're in a position where... So you did not agree with their choice to draft Michael Penix?
1: No, I did. I did.
2: He was very in favor
1: because
2: of it.
1: Really? The goal is... This will come off insulting. I don't care. The only goal in this sport is to find a quarterback.
3: So you're okay with shooting for the moon in terms of the quarterback. If you love him, draft him.
1: Correct.
3: So they got...
1: But you
3: got
1: to do it right. You got to get the right one.
3: Okay. Well, you love the move. Mm-hmm. They went up. They got him, much to many of our surprises that draft night. And then they brought in Tua, right? Because Michael's...
1: Injured.
3: Right. So...
1: Or maybe not that great. I don't know. But definitely injured.
3: So...
2: The jury's still out.
3: Yeah. I mean... Yeah, I don't think that... My point is, I don't think the Falcons are unique in that they just don't have an answer at quarterback. So if you don't have the answer, what are you supposed to do?
1: Glad you asked. I think the only thing... I think the only thing you're supposed to then do is figure out how to get yourself a quarterback. That is the only thing that you should be doing.
2: But what do you do in the interim? Because they can't do that right now.
1: Yes, they can.
2: Go on.
3: Tell us more.
1: Nobody's going to like this, but... How much would he get on the trade market? If they were to say we're not going to extend Bijan Robinson, how much would they get?
3: I think, okay, so you're speaking strictly black and white, looking at numbers, it sounds like. Like you are a businessman looking at the roster construction, right? But also part of the calculus is, it is about, we need people at the stadium. Like you can't then take your prize beloved player and then ship him off. Everybody's going to look at that team like, why am I going to go there?
2: Especially when you're in what perceived to be a winnable division.
1: See, everybody crushes the Giants for the Saquon thing. It's because he went to the Eagles and he won. The real reason to crush the Giants is they should have traded Saquon / never drafted him. It's not that they let him walk. The Giants weren't good with Saquon and they weren't good without Saquon. The Atlanta Falcons with Bijan Robinson. And Bijan Robinson does not deserve what I'm doing right now. He's just the example of the thought process. Mm-hmm. Okay? What do you think the Atlanta Falcons record is going to be this year? Roughly. Give me a number. How many wins? Maybe a number and not a sound, if possible. Mark.
2: Let's see. What's their over under?
3: I'm doing it for the radio audience.
1: 6.5 over under. This can't take this long. My God. Just give me a number.
2: I would go
3: 7.
2: I was going to say I would go over, but barely.
1: If I take Bijan Robinson off the team, how many wins are they going to have?
3: Oh. 3.
1: Okay, so they're either going to be bad or really bad.
3: Mm-hmm.
1: That's an enormous amount of wins attributed.
3: Can I just interject though? Part of why it's hard is they have a new coach. We have no idea what Stefanski and Tua or will Michael Penix come back. Also, you know what I mean? So it's not like I'm looking at Kevin Stefanski with the Browns and I've seen this team for several years. It's like, I just think they're a massive unknown.
2: I was just going to say, we can never assume health, unfortunately, with Tua. But if he's healthy, we've seen him be productive. Kevin Stefanski, again, 2-time coach of the year, is known for bringing the best out of quarterbacks that we don't expect a lot from. Tua certainly in that bucket right now. So why would he... fresh on the job, wave the white flag by somehow saying, let's move on from our most dynamic player that's going to impact us in a negative way if we remove him from the equation.
1: That's not waving the white flag, because you just both don't have them in the playoffs anyway. Mm-hmm. And it's the easy, it is the
2: But you're trying
1: easiest,
2: to set a tone if you're Kevin Stefanski.
1: The tone is, I need a quarterback. That's the only thing I need. I don't care about literally anything else until I find a quarterback. If you look at the top five rushing leaders from last year in terms of yards, 3 of the 5 were not first round picks. You can find this position anywhere. He's better at that position than everyone else. I'm not arguing that. But until you find a quarterback, using an enormous percentage of cap on running back, wide receiver, and tight end is utterly ridiculous. Kmart, you would know this better than I would. Blindly, do they have the best offensive line in the league?
3: No.
1: Okay. So if they don't have the best offensive line in the league, what that tells me is they're not actually ready for a quarterback
3: okay,
1: yet.
3: Okay.
1: So get the offensive line, get ready for a quarterback, and stop paying skill position players.
3: So you also hated Jeremiah Love going to the Cardinals.
1: Right? Absolutely. I thought it was awful. But you know what I did like? Jadarian Price going to the Seahawks.
2: Love that move.
1: Because they're not going to give him a second contract, more likely than not. If they do, it's not going to be a high number. And he's going to slip right in, be undervalued relative to his production for an awesome team. I'm okay with that. Would I have drafted him in the first round? I wouldn't have, but I understand that. A top 10 running back, if Jeremiah Love is awesome, which hopefully he is, in 3 or 4 years, we're going to be in a situation where we're going to sit there and say, I cannot believe the Arizona Cardinals are going to pay a running back $30 million a year when I'm playing quarterback for them. And that's the reality of this. Now, if Penix is good, everything goes out the window. So I hope for his sake, he's good.
3: So here, but I think you just said the important thing. If Penix is good, we don't know.
1: So then
3: you would punt on Bijan.
1: Yes. Get me the best, Kmart, get me the best offensive line in the league to make Penix good. The best way of making him good is not to give him a running back. It's to give him time.
3: I don't understand your logic then, because you love them drafting Penix as high as they did when they didn't have one of the best offensive lines. And he was a guy who had a long history of injuries, right, in college.
1: Right.
3: So you love the move. But now you're saying, well, they need to have everything in place to get the quarterback.
1: Right. Mm. Well, I loved it at the time. It sounds
3: I just feel like the logic is faulty. And when you pick, and you kind of like peel open the layers and see what's really underneath it all, not a lot of substance there. Oh, not a lot of not a strong foundation.
1: We're going to continue this conversation. I'm telling on you to Camille.
3: Well, on sports, trust me, she's probably texting insurance. Me like, lay off my friend Evan.
1: That's right.
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1: 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We've done some math, by the way. It took over five seconds for the two of you, Michelle Smallman, Kimberly Amart, and Evan Cohen, to answer the simple question. Give me a number as to how many wins you think the Falcons
2: have. Because I don't know what to expect from their quarterback situation.
3: It was actually worse. 5 seconds was how long Kimberly groaned in preparing to answer. And it took them 23 seconds to actually give you a number.
1: Oh, my God.
3: Yes, it did.
1: Kmart, admit it.
2: 23.
1: That's really bad.
2: 23 is bad.
4: But for five of them, I was...
1: making noises.
4: I was the melodic tunes of my thoughts.
2: And I was looking up what the over-under was. I didn't know what was predicted of them or, you know, what the baseline was. And it's hard to predict what they're going to be because I don't know what to expect from the quarterback situation.
1: On. Here's Kimberly Martin, Kimberly A. Martin with more. Bijan Robinson signs a contract extension.
4: Please stop playing that.
1: Snoring. You're snoring.
4: America. Oh my God.
2: So whenever we talk about the Falcons, that was something. We're going to be like, wow, the Falcons opened the season at Pittsburgh. What do we expect?
1: That's the sound when you don't have a franchise quarterback and you pay everyone else to make someone into one. Here's what it sounds like. Ladies and gentlemen, when you pay skill position players and you don't have a dominant offensive line and you don't have a franchise quarterback and you're paying everyone else to make your quarterback good, here's what it sounds like.
4: It was the sound of uncertainty.
1: But that's the point.
4: I know.
2: But do you think they could surprise at all? I'm asking you because you're so down on this deal.
4: I hate it.
2: You sound like an old truck trying to get into gear. Do you, Evan Cohen, think the Falcons could surprise
1: sleep
2: at all?
1: Sleep apnea deal. That's your deal. You know what? 5 Hour Energy, we already have them as a great partner, Canty and Harry Douglas. Kmart needs 5 Hour Energy. That is clear.
4: Oh, my goodness.
1: What was your question?
4: Of course they can surprise because
2: look at the division they're in.
4: Division, they end up beating the Bucks, and you're like, how did they beat the Bucks?
2: Just like the Panthers won the division last year. You don't think it's off the board that the Falcons could surprise?
1: Do you think they're going to win the Super Bowl?
2: No.
1: Do you think they're going to go to the NFC Championship game?
2: I do not.
1: Do you think they're going to win a playoff game?
2: No.
1: Okay, so cool. So you guys may be right. Maybe they go like the Panthers last year.
2: Do you expect anyone from that division to win a playoff game?
1: I'm not ruling out the Saints.
2: You might say the Saints.
1: I'm in on the Saints.
2: You think the Saints could win a playoff game?
1: I'm not ruling it out. I think they may have a franchise quarterback.
4: I don't like the logic. Because Evan asked us earlier, do you think the Falcons are going to win the Super Bowl? You could say that about 20-something other teams where we don't think they're going to win the Super Bowl. That means all of those teams should just say, you know what? Let's trade our best player. Our quarterback's not good enough. Let's just get rid of everything. That doesn't make sense.
1: Do you think he finishes do you think he finishes this contract, Bijan Robinson, with the Falcons?
2: Yeah. I do. 3 years? Yeah.
1: No chance?
2: Okay, what do you want to put on it?
4: Evan, I will smite you here and now.
2: Smite.
1: I have to look at the year by year in terms of...
4: Guys, enough! America.
1: Can we rewind for a second?
4: Second and last appearance for Kmart on Unsportsmanlike.
2: It's been great. I've loved every second of it.
1: Can we rewind for 1 second? Let's not make this about Bijan Robinson. Let me make this about, there's an awesome player, not at the quarterback position, on a really bad team.
2: And that Max Crosby, Raiders.
1: Myles Garrett, Browns. There's an awesome player, not at the quarterback position, on a, let's say, an average or below team, because they're not really bad. They're an average or below team.
2: Mm-hmm.
1: Yeah. Kimberly A. Martin is the general manager. The assistant GM is Michelle Smallman. You've had this really, really good player for 3 years. You drafted this really, really good player. It's time to give this really, really good player, not at the quarterback position, a contract extension. But you're not that good. And you don't see signs of being really good. What do the two of you do?
4: But I think there's a difference between the Browns
2: yes.
4: and the Falcons right now.
1: I didn't.
2: Because of
1: we're
2: division.
1: We're not doing team specific, yeah. Just conceptual. Because,
4: like, the Browns are not winning the AFC North.
2: And Tua has been productive when healthy.
4: Right.
2: When healthy is a big if. Right. Michael Penix Jr. isn't healthy, but we also don't know what he is, big if. I have not seen Deshaun Watson be good in 6 years, and he's coming off a major injury. Yeah. Shador showed you some signs last year, but it doesn't seem that they're that keen on going in that direction. Just because you have a question mark at the quarterback position does not mean you can't find an answer throughout the season.
1: So why, first of all, you were very specific. I was just saying big picture, but okay, that's fine.
4: I know, but it's...
2: But this one is a very...
1: So last week, correct me if I'm wrong, go back on the podcast and listen, I guess I should based on this. Michelle's madness was what category? What was the topic?
2: Free blank.
1: Why was Jeremiah Love, a running back, a top five pick in the draft, on your free blank list where you already wanted him freed from the Arizona Cardinals? Why?
2: Because they are a dysfunctional franchise, and I think he will waste away there.
1: Okay. And what do you think about the Atlanta Falcons right now relative to their hopes moving forward? They are nowhere near the Arizona Cardinals. I understand that. But I would argue...
4: The answer is the question, then. They're nowhere near the Arizona Cardinals.
2: Correct.
1: And the Arizona, right. They're nowhere near the Arizona Cardinals in two things. One, dysfunction, to use Michelle's terms. And two, the proximity to a no-brainer franchise quarterback. The Cardinals are closer. Because
2: they're going to lose this year?
1: Mm-hmm.
2: But you're assuming that they're going to draft the right person, and you're assuming that even if they draft the right person, that they will put the requisite talent and coaching around him to help him succeed. You could argue that the Jets drafted the right person in Sam Darnold. The guy won a Super Bowl. They didn't draft the right person because they didn't give him the coaching and the talent around him. I don't trust the Cardinals to be able to do that. Therefore, Jeremiah Love is in the free blank conversation.
1: Understood. And Kmart had something interesting to say on First Take last week about the same thing. Let's take a listen.
4: You know what?
2: This is bullying, Evan.
4: I can't stand you. I'm done.
1: Is this what?
2: The Falcons.
1: What did you just say?
2: That it's bullying, Evan.
1: Oh.
4: It is.
1: Oh, that's actually worse than slipping in the word of the day to say that.
2: No, you already lost. You already lost at the word of the day. The Falcons won 8 games last year, and now they have an adult in the room. Kevin Stefanski is a really good coach. And I'm not going to rule them out because I want to see what he can do with them. They are different variables
4: Thank you, Assistant General Manager. Thank you.
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0: $75 million that will now make him the highest paid running back in the NFL and in NFL history. Robinson will receive a record $51 million guaranteed, including $37 million at signing in a deal that agent Nicole Lynn and the Falcons have been working hard to finish up in recent days. Bijan Robinson, highest paid running back in NFL history. Congratulations to Robinson. Awesome work by him. Congratulations to Nicole Lynn, his agent. Awesome work by her. I'm not sure I'm ready to congratulate the Atlanta Falcons on how they're team building, but along with Michelle Smallman, Kimberly A. Martin in today.
1: Good morning, everybody.
0: Good morning. 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Schefty, breaking news, as I just mentioned right off the top, that you have reported about Bijan Robinson. What do you know about this deal with Atlanta here?
2: It's a three-year deal worth up to $75 million. It essentially ends the hold-in that had been on during training camp, and he now will be back at practice. It's a huge deal for Bijan and the Falcons, but it's also a big deal for Jahmyr Gibbs and maybe even Jonathan Taylor. It's a case where you have a breakthrough on the running back front. And because of that, that now, I think, will provide the framework for a Jahmyr Gibbs deal. And with Bijan getting done, I would expect that Jahmyr Gibbs now also would get done. So we'll see how that works out. So that's the news. Bijan Robinson is also now the highest paid running back in NFL history. That deal gets done. And we always thought that he would come first and pave the way for the other backs. And that's exactly what's happened here.
3: Adam, a couple years ago, there was a lot of commentary about the value assigned to the running back position. When you look at this deal and the other deals that you talked about that could be next up, how has the value of the running back position come into focus today?
2: Well, Michelle, I think when you look at it and you look at some of the numbers that are out there right now, let me just open up my notes here and take a look. We've got Bijan coming in at $22.25 million average per year. That's the base value, 3 years, $66.75. He now is making over $1.5 million more than Saquon Barkley, over $3 million more than Christian McCaffrey. Devon Achane got his deal done, $16 million. Derrick Henry, $15 million. Breece Hall, $14.5 million. So he is clearly in the lead. Now, I would expect Jahmyr Gibbs to come in now right around 22. Maybe he matches him, 22.25. I don't think he's going to beat him, but I think he could be right there with him, maybe match him. They dress it up, no problem. And now you're going to have two running backs at that number with Jonathan Taylor, also a candidate for an extension. And I would expect that he would get done at some point this summer as well. So this is the deal in my mind that paves the way for a couple of other deals in the running back market.
1: Schefter, it's Kmart. Do you think those deals that you just mentioned, are we going to start hearing about them this week? Because now, like, yes, the dam is burst almost, and now we've got yes, Bijan done.
2: I think Gibbs is this week, probably sooner rather than later. Like, what's the hang up? Like, we have numbers now on a deal on Gibbs, on Robinson. The roadmap is right there. That should be simple. And he's been holding in, so I think there's a little bit of a rush there. Jonathan Taylor's been out there. So I don't know that it'll move quite as quick as Gibbs, but I would expect it to move here in the coming days or weeks. But Gibbs, yeah, I think Gibbs, we're on the clock.
0: We're talking with Adam Schefter, of course, ESPN senior NFL insider. Adam Schefter podcast available wherever podcasts are found. Schefty, moments ago, within the last 10 minutes, broke the story. Two-time Pro Bowl selection, Bijan Robinson and the Falcons. A three-year extension worth up to $75 million. Highest paid running back of all time. $51 million guaranteed. $37 million at signing. And as Adam has mentioned, Jahmyr Gibbs, Jonathan Taylor potentially could be right behind him relative to negotiating extensions with their respective teams. The Lions and the Colts, obviously, with those two teams. Adam, do you believe that this is, I just want to piggyback off of what Michelle said about the value of the running back position. Let me make my statement and you react to it. I don't believe you can build a title team paying a running back that much money. Tell me why I'm wrong.
2: Well, the Eagles did it. Did they not?
0: They extend. No, I think Saquon made a lot more money after the fact. I think he was making like $12 million at the time, and we would have to look at percentage of cap. But that means, okay, let's just say the Eagles did do it that way, right? Yep. You have to be really good at drafting. The Eagles are really good at drafting. I think if you're going to pay that much money for that position, you better be damn good at drafting everywhere else.
2: Well, again, I mean, you can make this argument on a lot of fronts. Right? Well, you have to have a great defense. You have to be able to run the ball. Can you build a team when you pay the quarterback the top money? Or are you best off in the rookie quarterback contract window when you can afford other parts at other places? Like, there's all sorts of theories and questions. I think you can pay a running back and win, but to your point, you need to find values elsewhere. Like, again, like anybody who has an allowance, you can go blow it Friday night at the club. Like, that's just the way it is. Like, you can't go get bottle service and then think all of a sudden that, you know, well, we're going to skirt on the rent here. Like, you got to figure it out and budget that out. And a team that pays a running back can do that, but it just means that you're going to have to hit on some late round picks, some undrafted free agents to get that done.
0: Can I just call timeout for
3: Please,
0: a second?
3: Please, go ahead.
0: This is why we get the best version of Adam Schefter on our show. I love Adam in general. Everybody knows that is a part of our show. But when Adam Schefter is making references to the Atlanta Falcons salary cap as if it's bottle service on a Friday night at a club with an allowance, Smalls, we can't do better than that.
3: You really can't.
0: We can't.
3: I don't even know where to go from there.
0: Have you ever had bottle service at a club on a Friday night?
3: Yeah, Adam, were you a bottle service guy back in the day?
2: I never, ever can afford that bottle service, number one. Number two, I don't drink. So, like, those two things. But I do have friends. I do have a 26-year-old son. So I hear about the daily exploits of the people in that age bracket. I don't understand what they're doing, just like I don't understand teams that would spend on bottle service and not pay their rent.
3: I, without drinking, would love to see Adam Schefter at the banquet bottle service at the club, just for the first time for him to experience it.
1: Okay, we need to hang out with Schefter.
3: Like a Super Bowl, yes. LA, best Super Bowl, because yes. We have it. There's clubs in LA. We need to get a little corner and get some bottle service so that Adam can experience it at the club.
2: Here's a little known fact. My wife and I have been married going on 20 years. She has never once seen me intoxicated.
1: ESPN Super Bowl seems like the time. Yes.
3: It'll be in LA.
0: No wonder why Adam and I get along.
3: That's right. You guys are very similar.
1: Yeah, not a drinker. Yeah.
3: Well, Adam, let's change course here. AJ Brown goes to the New England Patriots. Obviously, that's something we've been monitoring. What happened with his thumb at practice that you can share with us?
2: Well, he dislocated his thumb, went back out there. Probably not ideal, but not something that's going to sideline him. And the regular season now, what is it, 5 weeks from tomorrow? His game, 4 or 5 weeks, so he's got about a good month to rest that dislocated finger before he has to take on the Seattle Seahawks in the Super Bowl rematch.
1: Adam, every year I feel like I want to put the 49ers as a team that I can see going deep in the playoffs as long as they stay healthy. And here we are, training camp just started, and I feel like I'm always hearing about another injury with them. I'm just curious, from your vantage point, you talk to everybody in the league, what are people saying about the offseason that the 49ers are having, plus some of these injuries that they've got?
2: Well, it seems to be a recurring pattern, and it's disappointing, and you're losing people that I think are pivotal for their success. Like, Ricky Pearsall was going to be a starting receiver, provided an element that I don't care who they bring in, they're not replacing that. Mm-hmm. And so you can't lose people that are that important, that valuable, and think that you're just going to go on. Like, that's a hit. And they seem to take more hits than anybody else. So it's a tough one, but you have to find a way to be above it and better than that and hope that some of these other players in the roster can help fill in and replace Ricky Pearsall, a player like that. But that's not a simple task.
1: Right.
0: Shefty, how did the Tampa Bay Buccaneers feel about Baker Mayfield's comments?
2: You know, listen, I think, let's just speak generally. Forget about the Buccaneers and Baker, and then we'll go back to that in a moment. But does it ever help anybody when there's a public contract negotiation? Is that ever a good thing? Like, there are conversations between employer and employee, generally, that should always stay private. When is it ever a good thing that one side speaks out against the other, and then you have to go carry on and do business together? That cannot be helpful and constructive. Now, Baker's Baker, and Baker doesn't care, and he's going to say whatever he wants to say, and that's one of the things that makes Baker great. But in my mind, and I would say this, I'm like, again, that's him, but that it would have been better for him to walk into the office of the GM and been like, you disrespected me, I don't appreciate it, I'm pissed off, I'm not signing, and I'm going to play it out, and we'll see you at the bargaining table after the season, and slam the door in his face. Wouldn't that have been just as effective and more private?
3: Mm-hmm.
2: So now it becomes a public thing. So Baker feels like he was disrespected, and I think the Bucks feel like they made him an offer at a two-year extension that averaged over $50 million a year, according to Jeremy Fowler, over 50 a year. And my understanding is the total money in the 3 years of the deal would have made him a top five paid quarterback. They're not happy that he's speaking out. He's not happy with the offer. Nobody's happy with the way that it has transpired, right? So it's great for media content and shows and video clips and tweets and everything, but it's not great for the two of them doing business. And so Baker says he's shut it down, and he's a man of his word, and I believe him. But I also go back to that. That's the other thing. Like, okay, you want to say I'm not doing this till the end of the year. Like, what if they did get to you? Baker, like, we love you. We want you here. We think you're a great quarterback, and we're going to change your offer. We're going to do this. And Baker's like, oh, that's something I can live with. He's going to say, I'm not taking that money because I gave you my word. I'm not. Maybe you. That's probably what he's going to do. But to close it off, say, like, the season doesn't start for another 5 weeks or so. Why are we doing that?
3: Mm-hmm.
2: Deals get done in camp. I know he said it had to be done by the start of camp, and he's got to honor his word, but like, business is business too.
3: Adam, we see this all the time when it comes to negotiations, that people are able to come together despite how far apart they are and find a resolution. But do you expect that the public nature of this, as you just outlined, will impact both sides being able to find a resolution to this?
2: No, I don't think so, but there's scar tissue that builds up. And so you hope that the two sides can just coexist, move forward, and not have it be an issue. But what if there are more issues? Then you remember this issue. You know, if they're good enough and diplomatic enough, they'll just move past it and get the deal done and do what's best for both sides. But if not, well, this guy disrespected us, and they disrespected him, and back and forth. Like, again, it's just not. I just don't believe it's productive to do those things publicly. But that's their call.
0: We're talking with Adam Schefter, ESPN Senior NFL Insider, Adam Schefter Podcast, wherever podcasts are found. You won't find him Friday nights, Bottle Service. He does not do that, even though he references that. Schefty, which deal is closer to getting done? Christian Gonzalez, long-term extension with the Patriots, or Aaron Donald's return to the Rams?
2: Oh, I think, but why do you say Christian Gonzalez or Aaron Donald when we also are waiting on a Joey Porter deal and a Devin Witherspoon deal? Like, there are other cornerback deals, too. Why'd you go with that cornerback, Evan?
0: Well, that was in my notes. I wrote, because I'm okay. A Patriots fan, and I'm very conscious of that, if I'm going to be honest with you. Okay, so which cornerback deal gets done first? And then the next question will be, what's up with Aaron Donald?
2: Yeah, my guess would be that Devin Witherspoon would be the next logical deal to get done at the cornerback position. Seattle's got a couple of players it's working to take care of. Devin Witherspoon, Leonard Williams. And I'd like to think that they'll figure it out. We'll see if they do. Aaron Donald, he's not going to join the team during training camp. Smart, wise, veteran move. Now, you know, here's the thing about Aaron Donald. I know everybody thinks he's coming back, and I think he's coming. We all think he's coming back. I mean, that's not a secret. But nobody knows that from him. And the way I understand it is he's kept this very private with his family. And he only wants to come back if he can be a version close to Aaron Donald. So he's going through all this now. As we've talked about, like, it's hard for me to imagine that he's going to ramp up these workouts and wear a helmet and do all this football on-field work and then not do it. But what we don't know is what's in his soul. Like, is there any question or doubt that he wants to do it? Again, I've said this to you before. I don't think he's going to be any more wanted, desired, appreciated, respected, celebrated, paid more than he would be with the Los Angeles Rams. But, again, he's still got to commit to it. But when I hear Sean McVay say it's going in the right direction and trending upwards, that tells me what I need to know in my mind.
0: Shefty, great job as always. Obviously coming off of breaking news here with the Bijan Robinson contract extension. Highest paid running back in the league that you just broke. Highest paid running back of all time. We appreciate it as always, Adam, and we'll talk next week.
2: Thank you, guys.
0: 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He said a lot there. The most interesting things that Adam said, we will draft it next. 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
1: 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There was a lot there.
0: On Unsportsmanlike.
1: Yes, we do it each and every week after Schefty joins us. Go back on the podcast and listen if you missed any of Adam. We do a Schefty draft. Four most interesting things we just learned from Adam Schefter, along with Michelle Smallman, Kimberly A. Martin, in for Chris Canty today. Evan Cohen with you, Vegas East, our producers. Cam, Nuno, Jovante, and Pat pick one at the end here. Smalls, go first. Most interesting thing you learned from Adam today.
2: Love that gorgeous chime with the first pick in the Adam Schefter topic draft. I choose the fact that Bijan Robinson's three-year deal worth up to $75 million sets the table for Jahmyr Gibbs and Jonathan Taylor, and that we should expect those deals to follow. So the market is set now with Atlanta and Bijan Robinson, and we'll see what happens moving forward.
1: Those underneath, though, is what we're saying.
2: Well, he said Gibbs might be right there around the $22
3: million. Sooner than later.
2: Sooner than later.
3: Michelle stole my answer.
1: Wait, but Kmart, follow up it for you as an NFL reporter.
3: Yeah, that was the most important thing. Yeah, go ahead.
1: Do you think that all the remaining deals will be underneath Bijan's deal or top it?
3: Ooh, if I'm... That's interesting.
1: All right, well, you know what? We're going to do that after. We'll save that. Put that in the back pocket because there's more to do with the Bijan Robinson deal. Pick number two. Let's go.
3: Well, part of me was thinking... The fact that he said you can take the allowance, because if you've got an allowance, I feel like you're not of age to be
2: at the club
3: for bottle service. So
1: the Schefter bottle service,
3: I thought was spoken like a man who truly has not been outside drinking, right? It did because it was like, well, if you've got an allowance, you're not blown at the club. Because you should be home in bed. But anyway, besides that, I thought it was interesting. Can I pick another one?
1: Yeah, well, I wrote down bottle service. That's fine. I'll cross it out.
3: Okay, I also thought it was interesting that with the Baker Mayfield of it all. I know. Baker Mayfield of it all. When is it ever a good thing, Schefter said, when one side speaks publicly?
2: Mm-hmm.
3: That can't be constructive. Because what we love about Baker is his candor. We love that he is going to tell you exactly what he thinks when he thinks it.
2: Correct.
3: And boy, did he. But is that good for negotiations when you clearly want to stay there and you're frustrated that they are not giving you all the money? Did I just steal one knife from under you?
1: I was going to go there.
3: Like Michelle did. Michelle, yeah. The type who would take somebody's drink? Yeah.
2: Whoa.
1: Yeah. All right, let's go to the third pitch.
2: I don't like the alignment with you two.
1: Go ahead. So, as a result of Kimberly taking my pick, I had to consult with my general manager. I went to Camille.
3: Okay, guys. Okay, pause the show. Camille Martin, mother of Kmart, texts me yesterday. Not to say that her daughter looked pretty on TV or made excellent points, as always, on ESPN. She said, hey, that Evan guy, he seems cool. I was like, excuse me? Wow. She also did say that, Michelle, she was like, you guys have great chemistry.
2: We do.
3: You guys should do your own thing. I was like, let's table that idea. But no, the breaking news of it all is that Camille, my mother of me, thinks Evan, smoker's jacket and all, is cool.
1: A lot of the moms like
3: you're
1: me.
3: Big with just, the mom demographic.
1: Just not my own. Okay, now, let me give my pick here for what I was going to go with was, I agree with you, there's way more meat on the bone with that Bucks situation. What Baker did last week, I'm not going to sit here and say crosses a line because he's allowed to do it, but it certainly develops camps. The Baker camp, the Bucks camp, like they're not together on all of this stuff. So that is certainly somewhere where I was going to go. I guess I'll go with the Aaron Donald thing. It's one of these, it's going to happen, but like, don't expect to wake up in training camp and he's back with the Rams.
3: Yeah.
1: Maybe don't even expect to wake up in the first quarter of the season. Like, I don't know when their bye is. I have to look up their bye. But, like, maybe gotcha. It's after the bye week. Maybe it's whatever they did. Maybe it's 2 weeks before the playoffs. I think the whole Aaron Donald thing, it's not overstated about his return, but it may be overstated about how near we are to that return.
2: But their bye is week 11, oof. And here is their schedule post-bye. Versus the Packers, versus the Chiefs, at San Francisco, versus Dallas, at Seattle, at Tampa Bay, versus Seattle.
1: Perfect they have for him to come back.
2: That is a killer stretch of games for them.
1: There's no such thing as that for him.
2: But you could certainly use those reinforcements if Aaron Donald is feeling like Aaron Donald.
3: I love that Aaron Donald feels just like icing on the cake.
2: Yes.
3: For a team already got Trent McDuffie. And, oh, by the way, got Myles Garrett as well. It's a luxury pick in a sense where it's like, we don't need you right now, but we've got that, you know, break glass in case of emergency.
1: You know what it is? It's perfect for you as a Yankee fan. It's what people are saying. It's the Roger Clemens of the Yankees. Like, all right, I'll be there after the All-Star break, and then I'll be ready for the playoffs to be your number one starter in the playoffs and then, like, mow everybody down because he's freaking Roger Clemens.
3: He is Roger Clemens.
1: Yeah. All right, Vegas East, your pick.
4: We thought Adam was going to go there. You asked him about the 49ers. We thought he was going to go there and why they're having all these injuries. When are people going to acknowledge it's all about the substation?
2: Yes.
4: It's all about the substation. That's why they keep having all these injuries.
1: Can you explain what this means for those who don't know what this means?
3: Oh, if you not guys,
4: the music. The 49ers practice next to an electrical substation. There's this conspiracy theory. Someone actually went on this long, like, theory and things of that nature of how many people have actually gotten hurt based upon the current and whatever it is.
2: What it does to your muscles,
4: what
2: right?
4: What it does to your muscles being so close to a substation.
1: Have you ever been to this facility that we're talking
3: 49ers,
1: about?
3: 49ers, yeah. I have all my fingers and toes. I'm fine.
5: For now.
2: But you were there briefly.
3: Yeah, I was there just for a little practice. I wasn't out there catching running routes.
1: Did you feel any different to you, Kimberly?
2: Did you feel the currents running through your muscles?
3: You know, I did walk away feeling like, wow, I suddenly feel 10 times lighter. I don't know. No, I'm fine. Guys, I'm fine. I'm not a conspiracy theorist, right?
1: But
3: except this week, I gotta be honest.
2: When you saw the news?
3: When I saw the news, I was like, oh no.
2: How does your mind not go there?
3: Oh no, there is something about the substation.
5: They have 13 players on the injured list already.
3: And can I tell you, the 49ers are the team where, like, I covered them when they played the Eagles and they lost literally every single quarterback that they owned. And I'm like, this team, when healthy, pencil them in the Super Bowl.
1: The Josh Johnson game, you're saying? That?
3: Yeah.
1: Yeah.
3: And now I'm just like, they just have to stay healthy. And that's it. And
2: but they can't.
3: The substation is taking them out.
1: Guys, we got a break. I got to talk to Camille about a couple of things here. Okay, coming up, yeah, we are going to get into the latest around this Bijan Robinson breaking news and whether or not we think it's a good move for all parties involved. We'll do that next. We're on Sportsmanlike, presented by Progressive Insurance.
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1: You know what we don't talk about a lot? The defending Super Bowl champion Seattle Seahawks. Because they're really good.
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0: This is Unsportsmanlike with Canty, Michelle, and Evan.
1: I feel like the coolest person on this show. I've never felt cool in my life.
2: Okay, well, that's a mistake. Although, Kmart did say you're wearing a smoking jacket today.
1: Is this a blazer?
2: She was getting her Miranda Priestly Devil Wears Prada on. Yeah. Evan loves the Devil Wears Prada.
3: Who doesn't?
1: DWP2 on Hulu now, by the way.
3: Is it already?
1: Yeah, not that I would have checked it out.
2: Do you remember the shade of blue in Miranda Priestly's very iconic rant towards Andy? Let's see how well you really know the Devil Wears Prada.
1: What's happening right now?
2: Yes. We're talking DWP.
1: Okay, go ahead.
2: You don't remember?
3: That scene where she's
2: the sweater?
3: The sweater.
2: Here's a fun fact. It's not blue. It's not turquoise. It's not lapis. It's
1: Steve Lapis?
2: Oh, cerulean. Man. You don't remember this?
1: Cerulean? Lapis.
3: How many? Your brain.
2: I thought we were going to have a bonding moment, like Devil Wears Prada. No. Evan loves to quote rap lyrics in movies, I thought.
1: I'm just waiting for the word of the day. Is that what this whole thing is? I'm very confused as to what's happening right now. This feels like a whole setup. I don't know what's happening.
2: What would you even guess for the word of the day?
1: I literally don't know what's happening. I was about to tell people about Granger and Bijan Robinson. I don't know what's happening.
2: Well, the Falcons got the job done.
1: Just like Granger. 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What was the
3: I can't wait to get an ad read.
1: Can I tell you, I love
3: a teleprompter. I love those things. I'm such a
1: Well, fan. Okay.
2: Can
1: so
2: I
1: do you want
2: to
1: do this? No,
2: her?
1: Do you want to do this on the air without giving out brand names? Okay. Is there a product or a service that you would be interested in partnering with? No, don't give out the brand name. Just say, like, I would be interested in a new
2: like
1: car.
2: Like a shoe
1: right?
2: deal or
1: right,
2: something.
1: Right. Yeah.
3: Well, you guys already know what shoe company.
2: That's why
3: I'm trying to.
2: That's why I said shoe.
3: Yeah, but makeup, forget it.
1: Makeup, okay.
2: Yes. Kmart is excellent at makeup.
3: Excellent. Okay. I do it when I'm not in studio.
1: All right, so there you go.
2: She could do a Get Ready With Me video.
3: Who wants to partner with Kmart?
1: It's a big. We can do that as a bit. Who wants to partner with Kmart? If you're interested.
2: She's open for business.
1: reach out to us at Epco Radio. You can DM me, I guess. I don't know. On any of the platforms.
2: Are your DMs open?
1: I don't know how to close them, so I don't know. Maybe. Are they open? Are they not open? I have no idea how that works.
3: You tell us.
1: I'll let you literally look through my stuff. I have nothing to hide.
3: I don't want to see
2: What if we
1: it's like,
2: did
1: hey,
2: DM
1: what do you think about this?
2: Oh, my God. Evan's DMs.
1: Let's see. What do I have
3: I'd rather
1: here?
3: Read his DMs than ours out loud. Crazy town.
2: No, let's not read ours.
1: Oh, these are I am such a loser. If you were to go through these... It's
2: Is it,
1: like,
2: hey, Evan, did you try this on the trade machine?
1: No, it's me reaching out to other people. Like, hey, what do you think about, like, Jordan Hawkins from the Pelicans? Do you think he could be at the, oh, my God.
3: Dude,
1: brutal. Anyway,
3: brutal.
1: So let's talk about what the Atlanta Falcons have done here. Mm-hmm. They have made, per Adam Schefter, Bijan Robinson, the highest paid running back in NFL history, 3 years, $75 million, $51 million guaranteed. I am in no way, shape, or form going to comment on whether or not Bijan Robinson is worth it because I think it's pretty obvious that he deserves to be paid as the highest paid running back in the NFL based on his performance individually being better than that of his peers. Okay? Period. Next sentence. In many cases. Maybe not all, but in many cases. I despise the way the Atlanta Falcons are building their team. Despise it. I'll tell you why. Hmm. Two reasons. One, they are paying everyone else to make up for quarterback play. I hate when teams do that. Let's pay a wide receiver. Let's pay a running back. Let's pay a tight end who all deserve to get paid because we really don't have the position that matters the most. And then let's give up future assets to get defenders on our team that, let's say it kindly, may not be the highest of character players, according to reports. I don't appreciate the way in which they're building the team. It wouldn't be the way I would build it. Now, maybe I'm wrong. Maybe Kevin Stefanski's going to come in there, and he is going to just make this thing unbelievably, like it's going to click perfectly.
2: Two-time coach of the year.
1: Right. But he's two-time coach of the year because he's always had crappy quarterbacks, and he's tried to make them better, right? Like that's really why you're winning coach of the year, not because you're winning a Super Bowl or anything like that. The Atlanta Falcons, the way in which they're team building, I just don't like it. I don't think it's the way to go for me personally. But and you could say, well, what choice do they have?
2: What other route would you take?
1: Don't draft a running back in the first round. Because the problem with drafting a running back in the first round is not that they're not good. Mm-hmm. It's that you have to give them a second contract. Mm-hmm. And the second contract inevitably becomes so high that it's such an enormous percentage of cap relative to positional value that I think it throws off.
3: You gotta cut corners elsewhere. Is what
1: exactly right.
3: I hear the logic. Mm-hmm. I understand the logic. I don't feel like the Falcons are unique, though. I think they're in a position where... So you did not agree with their choice to draft Michael Penix?
1: No, I did. I did.
2: He was very in favor
1: because
2: of it.
1: Really? The goal is this will come off insulting. I don't care. The only goal in this sport is to find a quarterback.
3: So you're okay with shooting for the moon in terms of the quarterback. Get if you love him, draft him.
1: Correct.
3: So they got
1: But you got to do it right. You got to get the right one.
3: Okay. Well, you love the move. Mm-hmm. They went up, they got him, much to many of our surprises that draft night. And then they brought in Tua, right? Because Michael's
1: injured.
3: Right. So,
1: or maybe not that great. I don't know. But definitely injured.
3: So
2: the jury's still out.
3: Yeah. I mean, yeah, I don't think that my point is I don't think the Falcons are unique in that they just don't have an answer at quarterback. So if you don't have the answer, what are you supposed to do?
1: Glad you asked. I think the only thing I think the only thing you're supposed to then do is figure out how to get yourself a quarterback. That is the only thing that you should be doing.
2: But what do you do in the interim? Because they can't do that right now.
1: Yes, they can.
2: Go on.
3: Tell us more.
1: Nobody's going to like this, but how much would he get on the trade market? If they were to say, Bijan? We're not going to extend Bijan Robinson, how much would they get?
3: I think, okay, so you're speaking strictly black and white, looking at numbers, it sounds like. Like you are a businessman looking at the roster construction. Right? But also part of the calculus is it is about we need people at the stadium. Like you can't then take your prized beloved player and then ship him off. Everybody's going to look at that team like, why am I going to go there?
2: Especially when you're in what perceived to be a winnable division.
1: See everybody division. Crushes the Giants for the Saquon thing. It's because he went to the Eagles and he won. The real reason to crush the Giants is they should have traded Saquon / never drafted him. It's not that they let him walk. The Giants weren't good with Saquon and they weren't good without Saquon. The Atlanta Falcons with Bijan Robinson. And Bijan Robinson does not deserve what I'm doing right now. He's just the example of the thought process. Mm-hmm. Okay? What do you think the Atlanta Falcons record is going to be this year? Roughly. Give me a number. How many wins? Maybe a number and not a sound, if possible. Hey, Mark.
2: Let's see. What's their over under?
3: I'm doing it for the radio audience.
1: 6.5. Over under. This can't take this long. My God. Just give me a number.
2: I will go
3: 7.
1: 7.
2: I was going to say I will go over, but barely.
1: If I take Bijan Robinson off the team, how many wins are they going to have?
3: Oh. 3.
1: Okay, so they're either going to be bad or really bad.
3: Mm-hmm.
1: That's an enormous amount of wins attributed to
3: that person. Can I just interject though? Part of why it's hard is they have a new coach. We have no idea what Stefanski and Tua or will Michael Penix come back. Also, you know what I mean? So it's not like I'm looking at Kevin Stefanski with the Browns and I've seen this team for several years. It's like, I just think they're a massive unknown.
2: I was just going to say, we can never assume health, unfortunately, with Tua. But if he's healthy, we've seen him be productive. Kevin Stefanski, again, 2-time coach of the year, is known for bringing the best out of quarterbacks that we don't expect a lot from. Tua, certainly in that bucket right now. So why would he... fresh on the job, wave the white flag by somehow saying, let's move on from our most dynamic player that's going to impact us in a negative way if we remove him from the equation.
1: That's not waving the white flag because you just both don't have them in the playoffs anyway. Mm-hmm. And it's the easy, it is the
2: easiest. But you're trying to set a tone if you're Kevin Stefanski.
1: The tone is, I need a quarterback. That's the only thing I need. I don't care about literally anything else until I find a quarterback. If you look at the top five guys drafted, top five rushing leaders from last year in terms of yards, 3 of the 5 were not first round picks. You can find this position anywhere. He's better at that position than everyone else. I'm not arguing that. But until you find a quarterback, using an enormous percentage of cap on running back, wide receiver, and tight end is utterly ridiculous. Kmart, you would know this better than I would. Blindly, do they have the best offensive line in the league?
3: No.
1: Okay. So if they don't have the best offensive line in the league, what that tells me is they're not actually ready for a quarterback yet.
3: Okay.
1: So get the offensive line, get ready for a quarterback, and stop paying skill position players.
3: So you also hated Jeremiah Love going to the Cardinals.
1: Absolutely. I thought it was awful. But you know what I did like? Jadarian Price going to the Seahawks.
2: Love that move.
1: Because they're not going to give him a second contract, more likely than not. If they do, it's not going to be a high number. And he's going to slip right in, be undervalued relative to his production for an awesome team. I'm okay with that. Would I have drafted him in the first round? I wouldn't have, but I understand that. A top 10 running back, if Jeremiah Love is awesome, which hopefully he is, in 3 or 4 years, we're going to be in a situation where we're going to sit there and say, I cannot believe the Arizona Cardinals are going to pay a running back $30 million a year when I'm playing quarterback for them. And that's the reality of this. Now, if Penix is good, everything goes out the window. So I hope for his sake, he's good.
3: So here, but I think you just said the important thing. If Penix is good, we don't know.
1: So then until
3: you would punt on Bijan.
1: Yes. Get me the best offensive line in the league to make Penix good. The best way of making him good is not to give him a running back. It's to give him time.
3: I don't understand your logic then, because you love them drafting Penix as high as they did when they didn't have one of the best offensive lines. And he was a guy who had a long history of injuries, right, in college.
1: Right.
3: So you love the move. But now you're saying, well, they need to have everything in place to get the quarterback.
1: Right. Mm. Well, I loved it at the time. It sounds
3: I just feel like the logic is faulty. And when you pick, and you kind of like peel open the layers and see what's really underneath it all, not a lot of substance there. Oh, not a lot of foundation.
1: About? We're going to continue this conversation. I'm telling on you to Camille.
3: Well, on sports, trust me, she's probably texting me like, lay off my friend, Evan. That's right.
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1: 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We've done some math, by the way. It took over five seconds for the two of you, Michelle Smallman, Kimberly Amar, and Evan Cohen, to answer the simple question. Give me a number as to how many wins you think the Falcons
2: have. Because I don't know what to expect from their quarterback
3: situation. It was actually worse. 5 seconds was how long Kimberly groaned in preparing to answer. And it took them 23 seconds to actually give you a number.
1: Oh, my God.
3: Yes, it did.
1: Kmart, admit it.
2: 23.
1: That's really bad.
2: 23 is bad.
4: But for five of them, I was...
1: making noises.
4: I was the melodic tunes of my thoughts.
2: And I was looking up what the over-under was. I didn't know what was predicted of them or, you know, what the baseline was. And it's hard to predict what they're going to be because I don't know what to expect from the quarterback situation.
1: On. Here's Kimberly Martin, Kimberly A. Martin with more.
2: That's the answer.
1: Bijan Robinson signs a contract extension.
4: Please stop playing that.
1: Snoring. You're snoring.
4: America. Oh, my God.
2: So whenever we talk about the Falcons, that was something. We're going to be like, wow, the Falcons opened the season at Pittsburgh. What do we expect?
1: That's the sound when you don't have a franchise quarterback and you pay everyone else to make someone into one. Here's what it sounds like. Ladies and gentlemen, when you pay skill position players and you don't have a dominant offensive line and you don't have a franchise quarterback and you're paying everyone else to make your quarterback good, here's what it sounds like.
4: It was the sound of uncertainty.
1: But that's the point.
4: I know.
2: But do you think they could surprise at all? I'm asking you because you're so down on this deal.
4: I hate it.
2: You sound like an old truck trying to get into gear. Do you, Evan Cohen, think the Falcons could surprise
1: us? Sleep apnea deal. That's your deal. You know what? 5 Hour Energy, we already have them as a great partner, Canty and Harry Douglas. Kmart needs 5 Hour Energy. That is clear.
4: Oh, my goodness.
1: What was your question?
4: Of course they can surprise because
2: look at the division
4: they're in. They end up beating the Bucks, and you're like, how did they beat the Bucks?
2: Just like the Panthers won the division last year. You don't think it's off the board that the Falcons could surprise?
1: Do you think they're going to win the Super Bowl?
2: No.
1: Do you think they're going to go to the NFC Championship game?
2: I do not.
1: Do you think they're going to win a playoff game?
2: No.
1: Okay, so cool. So you guys may be right. Maybe they go like the Panthers last year.
2: Do you expect anyone from that division to win a playoff game?
1: I'm not ruling out the Saints.
2: You might say the Saints.
1: I'm in on the Saints.
2: You think the Saints could win a playoff game?
1: I'm not ruling it out. I think they may have a franchise quarterback.
4: I don't like the logic. Because Evan asked us earlier, do you think the Falcons are going to win the Super Bowl? You could say that about 20-something other teams where we don't think they're going to win the Super Bowl. That means all of those teams should just say, you know what? Let's trade our best player. Our quarterback's not good enough. Let's just get rid of everything. That doesn't make sense.
1: Do you think he finishes his contract? Cool. Do you think he finishes this contract, Bijan Robinson, with the Falcons?
2: Yeah.
4: Yeah.
2: I do. 3 years? Yeah.
1: No chance.
4: No chance? Okay.
2: Okay, what do you want to put on it?
4: Evan, I will smite you here and now.
2: Smite.
1: I have to look at the year by year in terms of...
4: Yeah. Guys. Enough. America.
1: Can we rewind for a second?
4: Second and last appearance for Kmart on Unsportsmanlike.
2: It's been great. I've loved every second of it.
1: Can we rewind for 1 second? Let's not make this about Bijan Robinson. Let me make this about, there's an awesome player, not at the quarterback position, on a really bad team.
2: And that Max Crosby, Raiders.
1: Myles Garrett, Browns. There's an awesome player, not at the quarterback position, on a, let's say, an average or below team, because they're not really bad. They're an average or below team. Mm-hmm. Yeah. Kimberly A. Martin is the general manager. The assistant GM is Michelle Smallman. You've had this really, really good player for 3 years. You drafted this really, really good player. It's time to give this really, really good player, not at the quarterback position, a contract extension. But you're not that good. And you don't see signs of being really good. What do the two of you do?
4: But I think there's a difference between the Browns
2: yes.
4: and the Falcons right now.
1: I didn't.
2: Because of division?
1: We're not doing team specific, yeah. Just conceptual. Because,
4: like, the Browns are not winning the AFC North.
2: And Tua has been productive when healthy.
4: Right.
2: When healthy is a big if. Right. Michael Penix Jr. isn't healthy, but we also don't know what he is, big if. I have not seen Deshaun Watson be good in 6 years, and he's coming off a major injury. Yeah. Shador showed you some signs last year, but it doesn't seem that they're that keen on going in that direction. Just because you don't have a question mark at the quarterback position does not mean you can't find an answer throughout the season.
1: So why, first of all, you were very specific. I was just saying big picture, but okay, that's
4: fine. I know, but it's...
2: But this one is a very...
1: So last week, correct me if I'm wrong, go back on the podcast and listen, I guess I should based on this. Michelle's Madness was what category? What was the topic?
2: Free blank.
1: Why was Jeremiah Love, a running back, a top five pick in the draft, on your free blank list where you already wanted him freed from the Arizona Cardinals? Why?
2: Because they are a dysfunctional franchise, and I think he will waste away there.
1: Okay. And what do you think about the Atlanta Falcons right now relative to their hopes moving forward? They are nowhere near the Arizona Cardinals. I understand that. But I would argue...
4: That answers the question, then. They're nowhere near the Arizona Cardinals.
2: Correct.
1: The Arizona, right. They're nowhere near the Arizona Cardinals in two things. One, dysfunction, to use Michelle's terms. And two, the proximity to a no-brainer franchise quarterback. The Cardinals are closer. Because
2: they're going to lose this year?
1: Mm-hmm.
2: But you're assuming that they're going to draft the right person, and you're assuming that even if they draft the right person, that they will put the requisite talent and coaching around him to help him succeed. You could argue that the Jets drafted the right person in Sam Darnold. The guy won a Super Bowl. They didn't draft the right person because they didn't give him the coaching and the talent around him. I don't trust the Cardinals to be able to do that. Therefore, Jeremiah Love is in the free blank conversation.
1: Understood. And Kmart had something interesting to say on First Take last week about the same thing. Let's take a listen.
4: You know what?
2: This is bullying, Evan.
4: I can't stand you. I'm done.
1: Is this what?
2: The Falcons.
1: What did you just say?
2: That it's bullying, Evan.
1: Oh.
4: It is.
1: Oh, that's actually worse than slipping in the word of the day to say that.
2: No, you already lost. You already lost at the word of the day. The Falcons won 8 games last year, and now they have an adult in the room. Kevin Stefanski is a really good coach. And I'm not going to rule them out because I want to see what he can do with them. They are different variables
4: Thank you, Assistant General Manager. Thank you.
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0: They let us back in the building here, which during preseason, as cuts will begin in earnest here soon enough, you never take that for granted. Mike Golic Jr., Mike Golic Sr. here with you guys. 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
1: I was going to say.
0: The logo right now in the middle of the screen.
1: I was staying quiet, letting you get through it and seeing if you would screw up. And boy, oh boy, you brought up right out of the gate as we're in camps talking about cuts.
0: Man.
1: I mean... Now, in my day, it was different. Now, I think you get a call. You get a phone call, right? So I was in, obviously, the early 80s and early 90s, and it was a knock on the door in training camp. That's what it was. It wasn't a phone call, and the coach wants to see you. You kind of waited in your room to hear the knock on the door, and you prayed you didn't hear the knock.
0: Yeah, no, exactly. I got cut once in an elevator with Subway in my hands. I got cut in the middle of June. There's a cap date there, as everyone knows, June 1st. You can lower that. The Saints signed Jonathan Goodwin, a veteran center, and cut me. I had just gotten my Subway sandwich. I'm at the Hilton on Airline Drive in New Orleans at Kenner, right by the old airport. And I get in the elevator, and you lose service like you do, and I got off on my floor in the hotel. And I saw the message thing pop up on my phone that I had a missed call and a voicemail. And it was the, hey, Mike, someone's going to be over with a van to bring you to the facility.
1: Oh.
0: Bring your playbook on with you. So that wasn't
1: an
0: acute situation. And you know what? A great situation and one we love, though, is when it does go right for guys here. And we are blessed this morning as we start the show for today to have some breaking news this morning to get into right now. So let's do it. Make that happen. You can check out the Golics no matter where you are by listening on the ESPN app or Sirius XM Channel 80.
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1: Yeah,
0: they're great at insurance, not great at riddles, and that's fine. Bijan Robinson, great at being a running back in the NFL. And the Falcons tend to agree they reach a three-year deal worth up to $75 million. Bijan Robinson and the team, that three-year deal now includes $51 million guaranteed. Both the total value and the guarantee. New record set for the running back makes him the highest in NFL history. And, Dad, this is something that felt infinitely predictable.
1: Yeah.
0: For a player of his caliber at his age on a Falcons team right now that has a bunch of weapons surrounding a quarterback situation that is still a giant question.
1: Yeah, Kyle Pitts was taken care of, so he's set. We talked about after Saquon Barkley signed that deal for $20 million a year and really jumped the annual average for running backs, which only, it's still, excluding the kickers, only the tight ends are lower as far as top paid in the NFL. But the running backs, as I'll get into, are starting to catch other positions. But we talked about it was Bijan Robinson and Jahmyr Gibbs. These were the two guys. Now, Jahmyr Gibbs is the only person happier than Bijan Robinson is Jahmyr Gibbs, as we'll get into.
0: Always great to be the next guy who is also great and young.
1: Absolutely right. So they both had 3 years in the league. Both, obviously, one got paid. The other's going to get paid. Now there's a marker, whether it's a couple of dollars above or a couple of dollars below. At that amount, doesn't really matter. This had to get done. So he's averaging a little over $22 million a year, so he takes the top spot from Saquon Barkley, but such a talented player. I mean, unbelievably talented player that you knew this had to get done because he was a hold-in. That's the thing now. You hold in. Yes. Jahmyr Gibbs is a hold-in, so they're at practice. They're just not practicing. That way they can't get fined because fines used to be able to get rescinded when you held out of camp.
0: Yes.
1: You would get fined, end up holding out for a while, end up getting fined $500,000, then you'd sign your deal, and they would rescind the fine. Now they can't rescind the fine. You get fined $500,000, sign a new deal, you're still paying the $500,000. So in steps the hold-in, where you go to camp, you just don't practice, and you don't get fined. So that's where Jahmyr Gibbs is right now. Now Bijan Robinson is going to put on the pads. Kevin Stefanski has to be happy. Tommy Rees, the old coordinator, has to be happy. You're getting one of the best weapons in the NFL back.
0: Best running back in the NFL?
1: I listen, there's Jahmyr Gibbs, who we're going to talk about. There's Christian McCaffrey. Because when you talk about best running back, it's Derrick Henry, in my mind, or Saquon Barkley.
0: Interesting.
1: Running back. If you talk about the position where they split
0: even at this age for Derrick Henry.
1: Derrick Henry's a mutant. And Saquon Barkley, you know, 2 years ago, obviously, was a 2,000-yard rusher. But pure running back, I would still look at Derrick Henry. But overall, when you're looking at obviously being a threat in the passing game, Christian McCaffrey, Jahmyr Gibbs, Bijan Robinson, I think are the three top.
0: Yeah, Bijan Robinson last year led the NFL, to your point there, with 2,298 yards from scrimmage. So factoring all that in, career highs in rushing yards, yards per carry, 79 catches for 820 yards. Yeah. An obvious first-team All-Pro. And to the point about how this affects the rest of the market, Adam Schefter, ESPN NFL Insider, joined the fellas and ladies at Unsportsmanlike this morning and talked about Bijan and what this means for the rest of the position.
3: It's a huge deal for Bijan and the Falcons, but it's also a big deal for Jahmyr Gibbs and maybe even Jonathan Taylor. It's a case where you have a breakthrough on the running back front. And because of that, that now I think will provide the framework for a Jahmyr Gibbs deal. And with Bijan getting done, I would expect that Jahmyr Gibbs now also would get done. We always thought that he would come first and paved the way for the other backs, and that's exactly what's happened here.
0: Yeah, and this should be a very easy conversation. It's the Golics here on ESPN Radio, Mike Golic Jr. and Mike Golic Sr. This should be so easy for Jahmyr Gibbs' dad, because as you and I were talking about before the show, statistically, their profile eerily similar. Yeah. Jahmyr Gibbs also was in a timeshare in that backfield, splitting with David Montgomery. You had Sonic and Knuckles for so long. David Montgomery now plays for the Houston Texans. They're very much hoping he can keep that train going. And so if you're Jahmyr Gibbs, you have all the leverage in a world in the offense that needs you to be successful, where you've been one of the most explosive elements, and now you are one less in the backfield of guys that they can spell you with. Isaiah Pacheco, his backup for those keeping score at home and keeping tabs on that career. To me, that makes it no-brainer that Jahmyr Gibbs will be the next highest-paid running back in NFL history.
1: So you think he'll make more than Bijan?
0: Yeah, it'll probably be slight, because when you look at this deal, like Adam Schefter talked about what this did for the running back market, they really all owe Saquon Barkley.
1: Yes.
0: Who left, went to Philadelphia, and then Joe Flacco'd it and won a Super Bowl in a year where he rushed over 2,000 yards and then got this monster payday. He forced their hand because he is young and talented. That's the other part of this, is to me, this is the archetypal running back contract for players of this tax bracket who are 24 years old, because we know the 30-year-old cliff that people are worried about. It's what makes the Jonathan Taylor conversation Schefty brought up.
1: Yeah, it does.
0: Jonathan Taylor, 27, has been the bell cow of that offense for a while now. These guys are 24 years old.
1: Yeah.
0: These are the prime years that you want to pay for both of these teams, who value the run in a very specific way. And if you're the Falcons, you got Drake London on the outside, Kyle Pitts that we've talked about, but you're trying to make a really cushy situation for either of your quarterbacks that you're working with out of the bargain bin right now, rookie deal and a come prove it deal for Tua Tagovailoa, or whoever comes next.
1: Yeah, and for Jahmyr Gibbs, it really doesn't matter if he's a dollar above or a dollar below. He's going to be right in that area. So you start to look at where the running back position has come up now. Bijan at 22 and Saquon at 20, so two players in the 20s. They basically caught the inside linebackers. They were always second.
0: Yes.
1: They were second lowest to the tight ends. The highest tight end is George Kittle at 19 mil. Trey McBride, who's going to get a new deal. So he'll break the 20 million, but he's at 19 right now. And then the linebackers, Fred Warner is tops at 21. Roquan Smith is second at 20. So the running backs have just passed. Who do you think is second? We know the quarterbacks are first. Who do you think is the second position?
0: Wide receiver right now?
1: Not wide receiver.
0: Pass rusher.
1: Pass rusher. Yeah. Edge rusher is because of Will Anderson. Will Anderson is the first $50 million a year edge rusher. And then
0: let me tell you what, seeing the highlights on Texans camp.
1: Oh, my God.
0: And, I mean, all of his career thus far in Houston, where I'm old enough to remember when people said they gave up too much to get him in that draft with C.J. Stroud. But I digress.
1: I love the pictures of Myles Garrett without a shirt. And if I look like that, I'd never put a shirt on in my life. Will Anderson is approaching that look. I mean, my God, talk about, I wouldn't even own a wardrobe if I looked like those guys. But, yeah. He's at $50 million. Mike is at $46 million. Aiden Hutchinson at $45 million. Top wide receiver is Jackson Smith and Jigba at $42 million.
0: Yeah.
1: Jamar Chase at $40 million. And then you're in the 30s. So Yeah, the edge rushers have jumped up to number two, and then it's the wide receivers, and then offensive tackles, led by Laremy Tunsil.
0: Yeah, which, you know, it makes sense. I always said if you want to find the money in football, you draw a line from the quarterback on both sides of the ball in terms of the positions that can affect them, either pro or con, yeah. The most.
1: Real quick, cornerback's in there as well. Cornerback is right with offensive tackle, but those are like cornerback, offensive tackle, edge rusher, quarterback,
0: wide receiver. Cornerbacks are the tackles of the sky.
1: Yeah, yeah. You
0: know, my small brothers in arms, shout out to Dominique Foxworth and the rest of the defensive backs out there for doing the Lord's work. So now we zoom out here for the Falcons. We knew this deal was going to get done. You mentioned all the new there this year. Kevin Stefanski comes over. Tommy Rees will be calling the plays. Remember, Tommy Rees, who was the offensive coordinator with Stefanski in Cleveland last year, my former teammate, Notre Dame quarterback, he took over play calling in November last year. And it was said early in the process here would be in charge of the play calling with the Atlanta Falcons. They bring back a team where the offensive line's been a strength for a while. They've got all these first-round picks sewn into the weapons out there, and they've been waiting for their two quarterbacks to get healthy and on the field, and Michael Penix Jr. and Tua Tagovailoa. So, Dad, as you assess this team where you have Olbrich coming back on defense with a group that could be lighter up front with James Pierce as they await whatever penalty comes his way heading into this NFL season, how do you stack up this Atlanta Falcons team in a very complicated, as usual, NFC South
1: pick? Well, I think, you know, the NFC South, you're looking at Carolina, you know, with Bryce Young still, you know, he did a great job owning that quarterback position. Tampa Bay, you have Vita Vea asking for a trade. Obviously, Baker Mayfield not happy, but going to play on the last year of his deal. And then the Saints, you know, building around Tyler Shuck, who really came on strong at the end of the year. So a lot of times I look at the defense, and the Atlanta pass rush got to be pretty good last year. Atlanta, out of all those teams, Atlanta has the best weapons, right? From quarterback, offensive weapons, quarterback, running back, tight end, wide receiver, right? When you put those four, Drake London, Kyle Pitts, Bijan Robinson, quarterback could be a little iffy, right, on where they're going to go.
0: That's the big one.
1: But outside of quarterback, they do have the best weapons.
0: They have a very good roster when it comes to that. I feel like the question is really, at the top of this division, do you believe more in the Tampa Bay Buccaneers or the New Orleans Saints? We'll talk to our friend Mina Kimes, ESPN NFL analyst, the co-host of the Mina Kimes Show featuring Lenny. In hour number two of the show, she's been busy doing division previews right now, and I heard her and Greg Rosenthal talking about the NFC South, and they both viewed this as the Tampa Bay Buccaneers, who right now are dealing with an unhappy Baker Mayfield who wants more money in a new deal, and then the NFC South, the other side of that, the Saints, with, as you mentioned, Tyler Shuck, who has Chris Olave signed to a new four-year deal. Just brought in Jordan Tyson, who, when healthy, I thought was the best wide receiver in a draft, where him and Carnell Tate were vying for that spot. So the defense still, you know, going to be interesting there. But between those two teams right now, you don't think Atlanta's cracking that top two at this point. So who do you think is right now the best team in the South?
1: I mean, I always lean toward Tampa Bay.
0: Yeah.
1: Right? Because of the defense and Baker Mayfield. Right? I think he's one of the toughest quarterbacks around. And his stats are... you don't realize his stats over the last few years are right up there with some of the top quarterbacks in the league.
0: So they need him to be happy, be brought back into camp, see if they can figure that out. The defense you mentioned, Vita Vea, also trade request. So you're talking about a team that could look very different very quickly if he's out of the picture there. 888-729-3776, 888-SAY-ESPN is the phone number. Bijan Robinson paid. The running back's on the come up. Let's go to Jason in Phoenix. Jason, you're on the Golix here. What's going on?
4: Hi, thank you for taking my call. Welcome back. I missed you guys. I miss the tone that especially your dad sets when he talks about sports. Things get hairy and he kind of calms things down. So I feel like he's a good person to ask this question here.
1: Yeah.
4: I feel like these quarterback contracts and these running back contracts are going to be due to change soon because of the success that some of these other quarterbacks who aren't the top paid quarterbacks in the league and the lack of success that the top quarterbacks in the league are having, as well as the game changers that we have at the running back position, where you would readily trade Jahmyr Gibbs for Darnell Mooney, but you're paying Darnell Mooney is more than you're paying Jahmyr Gibbs. So I feel like there's a market correction coming. I was just wondering if you guys saw that coming as well.
1: That will be interesting. And a lot of it is the usage of the running back, because we always talk about that age 30 when the running back hits it, that they start to go down. Obviously, Derrick Henry is destroying that myth. That's been a moniker that's hung on the running backs. You're good for a contract. Your rookie year and then one more contract after that, and then you start to wear down. I would agree with you if we start to see a number of running backs being productive in late 20s, early 30s, where wide receivers can, running backs have not. That, I think, is going to be a key.
0: I also think we're seeing right now a market correction in terms of strategy around the league, where rushing the football has become back in style again because defenses have gotten lighter, more spread out, more people playing too high shells, trying to take away big plays, and it's put a renewed emphasis on that. And you just have so many wide receivers that have started coming out. So it'll be interesting to see how that plays out. Again, 888-729-3776 is how you can get in touch with us. Thank you to Jason and Phoenix for calling in. All right. We talked yesterday with Ben Solak about regression candidates and elite candidates. The Chicago Bears squarely in the crosshairs right now. We will break down the war of words that went on between their coach Ben Johnson and Jags head coach Liam Cohen next when we return. It's the Golics here on ESPN Radio and the ESPN app.
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0: And decode the message hiding behind the words.
2: There's three quarterbacks on this football team. Whichever one starts, starts. Whichever one's don't, we'll back him up. Next.
3: Mike, why are you in such a bad mood?
2: What do you care?
0: This is Coach Speak.
4: Playoffs? Don't talk about playoffs.
0: With the Golics.
5: Oh, if that doesn't get the juices flowing into heading into training camp, I don't know what will.
6: I used to, when I was doing NFL Countdown years ago, I would have to stay after and do the post-game presser. But I always got a one-on-one with the head coach. So while I'd be in the post-game presser, I just listened. And some of the Bill Parcells he was just waiting after a bad game to go off on a reporter if a question was just a little out of range. I would just sit in the back and snicker going, thank God I'm not in the middle of that.
5: Well, that was the Nick Saban moniker in college, where you'd see him with his bottle of Coca-Cola right there, just waiting to tee off on somebody because. As you heard there, it's the Golics on ESPN Radio. Mike Golic Jr., Mike Golic Sr. Dad spent 9 years in the NFL. I played college football at Notre Dame. We've heard a lot of coaches talk at the podium throughout the years in broadcasting, and sometimes they're up there and it sounds like they're saying nothing. Our friends over at the Levitard Show do the useless sound montage all the time. We're here to decode all of that because a lot of times coaches are getting up there and they're trying to send a message to somebody. Could be the team, could be the fans, could be the people inside the building up there. And so we want to zero in on one of the most recent back and forths. Rarely, I feel like, do you hear two coaches spar as publicly as Liam Cohen, the head coach of the Jags, and Ben Johnson, the head coach of the Chicago Bears, did recently. So Liam Cohen, get ready to go, coming off a great season for him and the Jacksonville Jaguars last year, talking about what he believes is a lack of proper preseason coverage for his team. So let's take a listen to this, then we'll get to Ben Johnson, and we will tell you guys what it all means.
7: You don't have to make up telling your players stuff.
8: Yeah,
7: you don't
8: have
7: to make up the fire. You don't have to make it up. It's given to us every day.
8: Yeah.
7: And it's like a welcome. It's a gift from the heavens. From you just scroll. I just go pull up my phone, look at the NFL Network website, and just pop up here.
8: Any column.
7: Curious if I see any photos or anything about the Jacksonville Jaguars. I think I'll just scroll right on through.
8: You keep going. Yeah.
7: I think I'll see 40 pictures of Caleb Williams, and I won't see a single thing about any of our players on here. And so it's beautiful because it's like, yeah, guys, this is great. Thanks.
9: The gift that keeps on giving.
7: I'm going to tell all these guys how much you all think they suck, and we'll just keep going.
5: It is really refreshing sometimes to get a clear-cut, concrete answer from coaches that lets you know that all that stuff about, oh, we don't read what the media says about us, it's just been a complete fabrication always and forever and couldn't be more true now.
6: And you wonder which way a coach will spin it however that will help his team, right? But you wonder which way a coach really likes it. Does he like his team being talked about in a positive way that they're going to be really good? Or his team, Jacksonville is ignored. They had 13 wins last year and they're ignored. I mean, they're an afterthought by people, which is a shame. And Liam's using it, obviously, in the way he's using it. But you wonder, would you rather fly under the radar or have expectations at being over the radar and maybe being a Super Bowl contender?
5: Well, we can ask Ben Johnson about that, the coach and team that got name checked during this, head coach of the Chicago Bears, heard this and had his response here.
10: Well, we're the number one regression candidate, so I think we got plenty of motivation ourselves. We talked about Caleb in the past. He's used to handling a lot of attention, so I'm not worried about that.
5: Very diplomatic answer from Ben Johnson there, who, Dad, is among the hunted now, I think, because Chicago is such a big franchise in the NFL historically, because that city is so starved for its team to be a great place, because Caleb Williams was a more recent number one overall pick who had a great season last year as that team made an incredible run.
6: So you look at the actual term regression, and again, these are two teams coming at it differently. Jacksonville, in fact, nobody talks about them. 13 wins and nobody talks about them. And the Bears win the division with 11 wins and everybody's talking about them.
5: Yes.
6: In a positive way, but is there... I think if you look at a team that is going to regress out of those, and we have a number of teams, I do think it'll be the Bears.
5: Yes.
6: Over Jacksonville. I mean, you look at the Bears' season, NFL best plus 22 turnovers. They had 33 turnovers. You can't live with that year to year. They won a league high 8 games by fewer than 7 points. You just 18% of their defensive drives ended in a turnover. That's the highest turnover rate in the 20s. I mean, there's just stat after stat of saying how they just superseded everything, and in things that are difficult to sustain year to year.
5: So they are one of the regression candidates. We talked to Ben Solak about that yesterday, who he said they are on regression watch and elite watch because a lot of people expect the offense to keep getting better, right? When you look at the young core they've got to build around there, Roma Dunze and that connection that he had with Caleb going back to their rookie seasons. You add in Luther Burton last year, DJ Moore obviously gone. Yeah. The tight end room there is stacked. Colston Loveland looks like an ascending star at that position. It's just going to be, can they pick up the defense? So if we zoom out now, other regression candidates, and we could do maybe Ben Solak's regression watch or elite watch. When you look out at the rest of the NFL, Dad, you look at teams like the Denver Broncos, the Steelers, the Eagles, the New England Patriots, who, to me, if you were going to say another team aside from the Bears was pegged as the

0: their rookie seasons. You add in Luther Burden last year, DJ Moore obviously gone. Yeah. The tight end room there is stacked. Colston Loveland looks like an ascending star at that position. It's just going to be, can they pick up the defense? So if we zoom out now, other regression candidates, and we could do maybe Ben Solak's regression watch or elite watch. When you look out at the rest of the NFL, Dad, you look at teams like the Denver Broncos, the Steelers, the Eagles, the New England Patriots, who, to me, if you were going to say another team aside from the Bears was pegged as the easy regression candidate, it's without question the New England Patriots after last year.
1: I agree with that. Again, though, you look at the we always talk about looking at the division. The division is outside of Buffalo.
0: Right.
1: It's Miami and the Jets. Not very difficult, right? So from that standpoint, if they fall, it would only be below Buffalo, because everybody's pointing to Buffalo as saying they're stacked this year. This is your year. But we said that about Buffalo for a few years now, especially with Josh Allen. So I don't think they're going to have 14 wins again, and I do think Buffalo will win that division. But I think New England will still get in the playoffs. Now, making the Super Bowl. So that's the thing. If you're one of the last two teams standing, you're in a position to regress.
0: Yes.
1: Right?
0: That's always the case, yeah. But we know the Patriots got their schedule thrown back in their face.
1: Right.
0: Their path through the playoff thrown back with another team that I want to mention who was injured limping into that game in the Denver Broncos.
1: Remember,
0: Bo Nix,
1: right? Yep.
0: Fractured that ankle going into the last drive in overtime against the Bills the week prior. The Broncos are a fascinating look at this, because with both the Patriots and the Broncos, there's reason to believe they'll be great teams, but can they match that same thing? And it's always record and close games is the easy stat that all the smart people throw out for this. And when you look at the Denver Broncos last year, 11-3-1 score games last season. The way they won games is really hard to replicate, and doing it with great defense is also really hard to replicate. So, Dad, how much do you buy into this idea that the Denver Broncos, who went 14-3 last year, are also going to be a team that maybe backslides a little bit?
1: I think they could backslide a little bit. One of the reasons, and again, one score game. Remember a couple of years ago, the Chiefs were 12-0 in one score games. And then the next year, the record was horrible.
0: It just never holds.
1: It just never holds. They do pick up Jaylen Waddle, Denver, to help the offense. But I'm always more positive about the non-regression of a team when they have an excellent defense. And Denver has an excellent defense. Their defense is really, really good. So that's one of the reasons you're winning close games. When you have a really good defense, your defense is going to keep it close and sometimes keep it low scoring. I don't think now, again, yeah, they were 14-3. You have a 14-3 Denver, 14-3 New England, which team? Both with harder schedules.
0: Right.
1: Right. So
0: let's put it this way. Which do you think is more likely to win their division?
1: I think New England has less competition. You look at Denver, they have the Chiefs where Mahomes is back, and they have
0: the Chargers.
1: We're going to keep Vegas out of that.
0: Different goals.
1: Just kind of like we're keeping Miami and the Jets out of it. The Patriots are dealing with one team, and the Denver Broncos are dealing with two teams. Two really, really good teams, again, barring injury. I just like Buffalo this year. I like them to win that division. And for Denver, I think it'll be a battle. I'm really interested in the Chargers of what they're going to do. Remember, they lost both their offensive tackles last year. That O-line just was shredded.
0: Yeah, the O-line also wasn't good in the interior, no. So there was no safe harbor. The interesting part there is going to be the defense. You lose Jesse Minter, who I think is going to start acquitting himself as one of the true super weapons when you see the change there and how much he positively impacts this Ravens defense that I think is due for a big step forward this year. But if you're asking me between the New England Patriots and the Denver Broncos to pick a division winner, I would say Denver. I think they've got a really good chance to do that. I think the Jaylen Waddle acquisition fits a major need for them of speed downfield, but a target in the middle of the field.
1: New England did add A.J. Brown.
0: They did. And listen, Drake May is the better quarterback of the two.
1: Yes, he is.
0: Far and away, an MVP runner-up last year.
1: And Bo Nix is coming up off an injury as well.
0: Which he maintains. He's moving around fine now. And so we will wait to see on that. At the Golics on social media, wherever you want to get at. at us here. Let us know who you believe the prime regression candidates are. Again, plenty of translation on coach speak here. So certainly looking forward for that. 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

0: I thought last year might be it. Mike got hired, and I talked to the wife, and she said, you can do one more year.
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0: See if it works out.
2: And then there's the Pittsburgh Steelers. 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Mike Golic Jr., Mike Golic Sr. Regression candidate, maybe. I think team of interest more than anything else. With Aaron Rodgers returning for another season. Mike McCarthy and he now reunite after their tenure in Green Bay that produced the Super Bowl. Mike McCarthy replaces longtime head coach in Mike Tomlin. There's a lot of real interest in this team. So for more on that, ESPN Steelers reporter Brooke Pryor, kind enough to join us right now. Check out her new piece on ESPN.com talking about Mike McCarthy's new vision for the Steelers team. Brooke, good morning. How you doing?
3: I am great. It is so wonderful to start my training camp day talking to you guys. And the sun is shining. It's like 75 degrees. The UV index is going to be 9, so we're going to catch a tan and watch some football. It doesn't get better than this.
2: Beautiful La Trobe, Pennsylvania. It doesn't get any better than that weather-wise. So, Brooke, you talk about the birds are chirping. Everything feels good right now. What's the overall vibe and energy around this training camp right now? The first for a new coach for the Steelers in quite some time. As we know, that franchise is with head coaches as the Catholic Church is with Pope. So what has Mike McCarthy brought to this team in the early going in terms of the energy?
3: You know, I was talking with a player a couple days ago, and he described practice right now as more relaxed than he's used to in the Mike Tomlin era, which is exactly how I would describe it. And that doesn't mean that it's a bad thing, but Mike McCarthy has been so deliberate about how he structured these practices. He's told us every single morning that they are still in the ramp-up phase. They're still limited in the amount of time they can be on the field. They were in pads for the first day yesterday, and outside of like one run team period, you wouldn't know that they were in pads because there was no, you know, heavy hitting. There was no tackling to the ground, which there won't be at all during training camp. And probably most notably, there was no backs on backers, which was Mike Tomlin's favorite drill. That was usually the first thing they did after 7 shots on the first day of pads. I mean, that just was really like high octane from the jump. And this has been much more, I think, tempered, to borrow a phrase from Mike McCarthy, that is his word of training camp temper. They've all got shirts on it. And that speaks to the steel industry and the process of making steel stronger. It also is about controlled and being moderate in your approach to things. And that's, I mean, very much been the approach through the first 5 days of camp practices.
4: Boy, why couldn't I be in the league now? Oh, my God. It sounds wonderful. Brooke, as far as obviously the quarterback, the most important position, you have such an electric person in Aaron Rodgers. You were with him last year, and now you obviously starting to see him this year where he knows and he said it's his last year in the NFL. Do you see a difference in how he's acting or personality-wise?
3: A little bit. I think what I've noticed the most is that he is even more comfortable and relaxed in this setting. I think last year he fit in seamlessly to the culture here because he said a lot, you know, it reminds him of Green Bay, especially starting out going away to camp, reminded him of his early days in Green Bay. They're up here kind of secluded in the dorms. And, you know, it's just the two organizations with all of their history have a very similar feel. Mike Tomlin was someone, though, that Rodgers had to get adjusted to, but you could tell that there was this profound respect for him. And that's why you didn't necessarily see him making a lot of headlines outside of the football field. And I think this year he has nothing to lose. And he knows that he's done after this year. He's said it a number of times. He's back with Mike McCarthy, who he's very comfortable with. And so I think you're seeing his personality even more. And we saw glimpses of it last year. I mean, he very much quickly endeared himself to the locker room and was a big personality in there. But I think now you're just seeing him get, again, more comfortable and showing that with, you know, doing more interviews, things like that. And I think the thing that's most important for the team is that his communication with his receivers and the offensive line is light years ahead of where it was this time a year ago, even though they're all in a new offense. It's still obviously most familiar to Rodgers, having worked with McCarthy before. But you can just see in the connections he's had with Pat Freiermuth and DK Metcalf, some passes downfield that have been hitting his target like he intended, whereas last year I felt like we saw a lot of drops, a lot of miscommunications, a lot of routes that weren't exactly as he wanted them run. So they're ahead in that, and I think that is a huge positive for the Steelers team at this point in the season.
2: The Golic's on ESPN Radio talking to Brooke Pryor from Steelers training camp. So if that question is answered for at least this year in the quarterback and that relationship with his wideouts, always one that wide receivers who played for Aaron will tell you is demanding and stressful in so many ways. Brooke, what is the biggest question mark facing this team going into camp outside of that position then?
3: You know, I think it's still at the quarterback position, but it's how the rest of the depth chart shakes out behind him, because you've got Mason Rudolph, who has been in the organization for a number of years. I think back to 2018, it's been so long that he is now one of the longest tenured Steelers, although he did have a break in there where he went to Tennessee and came back. But then you've also got Will Howard going into his second year, but he missed essentially his entire first year on IR, and then they also drafted Drew Aller, the rookie coming in. And so I think right now a lot of the big question is the quarterbacks and how that shapes the future of this franchise. Do you keep four quarterbacks? Mike McCarthy has never had four quarterbacks on the active roster going into week one. He said now he would absolutely consider it, but he's always had three. So do you go into the season with a 42-year-old quarterback and two essentially rookies? Do you cut Will Howard after Mike McCarthy spent all offseason talking about how great he was? And he's looked okay in camp. It's hard to really tell because, again, pads haven't really come on. And I think right now things are kind of designed to help the offense and help these young quarterbacks. But I think that they have to figure out how they're going to manage that group going into this year, especially knowing Rodgers was healthy for most of last season. That isn't a guarantee this year. So are you comfortable with a lot of an experience behind him, or do you need to have that safety net of Mason Rudolph? And it's why, normally when you're charting practice, at least for me, I'm paying super close attention to the first team and then, sometimes the second team. And then once it drops to the third team and fourth team rotations, you can kind of stretch, move around a little bit. You have to stay locked in to see exactly what all of these quarterbacks are doing the entire time because it's so important.
2: It's going to give the fans in Latrobe a lot to cheer about over in those bleachers down in the low fields there. So very excited to see how that shapes up behind him. And certainly everyone will have their eye on the team this year. Again, check out Brooke's new piece on ESPN.com right now, tempered inside Mike McCarthy's new vision for the Steelers. Brooke, enjoy camp today. We appreciate your time, friend.
3: Absolutely. Thanks for having me, guys.
4: Thanks, Brooke. Real quick, I keep an eye on the defense, the secondary. They brought in a number of secondary players. They were 29th in the league in pass last year. New D coordinator and Patrick Graham, who came over from Vegas. I'm definitely keeping an eye on that.
2: No backs on backers in Steelers.
4: Yeah,
2: that
4: how about
2: is
4: that?
2: A profound change. That was Mike Tomlin's favorite thing in the world there. So, all right, coming up next, like the Steelers, the Miami Dolphins have a new head coach at the helm. And we'll tell you why my dad already loves the imprint that he's making on his new team. That's next here. It's the Golics on ESPN Radio and the ESPN app.
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2: 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Our thanks to Brooke Pryor for joining us from Steelers Camp. Coming up next hour, Mina Kimes, ESPN NFL analyst, gonna join us as we continue to whip around the opening of training camp. We got the Hall of Fame game in 2 days.
1: Yes, we do.
2: I was already there.
1: I was so bummed. My rookie year with the Houston Oilers, we played in it, but I broke my ankle early in camp. And I missed the season, so I was there in shorts and a shirt and didn't get to play in that game. That would it was a very, very cool experience for a young player like myself.
2: Yeah, it's awesome. It feels like you're there for the opening party of football, really for the sickos. And we know Mina Kimes, a card-carrying football sicko.
1: Yes.
2: I'm sure she'll be locked in on that matchup as we get going here. Speaking of sickos, though, you got to be a real sicko to be buying stock in the Miami Dolphins of 2026. But leave it to Jeff Hafley, their new head coach, former Green Bay Packers defensive coordinator, one-time Boston College head coach, to try and uplift the mood here and win the favor of old-timers like my dad, who have looked at the way that football's gone, this spread out 11 personnel, throw it all over the yard league, and say, no, we're going to do things differently here. Here was Jeff Hafley at the podium lambasting 7-on-7 as a program and as a drill in their team. Take a listen to this.
3: I don't like 7-on-7. I mean, in OTAs, we kind of have to do it because of the rules, and I respect that. But for so many positions, it's just you want to play the game, right? You want to know the down and distance. You want to know the personnel. You don't want to just go out there and run plays. When you do 7-on-7, there's no rush. There's no – for the quarterback, they're not going to feel anything. There's no timing. There's no rhythm. It's just I think you create a lot of bad habits, you know, in spending time the last 2 years with Matt. And really, Kyle, I mean, those two guys from an offensive standpoint, they hated it. And then I started to feel the same way on defense. It's imagine you're a linebacker and you're dropping back, right? And the quarterback is looking this way and there's no rush. Well, then he can look here and then he can look here and then he can look here. That's not real.
1: Oh, I 100% agree. I'm not saying you get rid of the drill, especially like you said, no OTAs, you have to do it. There are more than a few drills that you do that I don't know the value of. Another one from the lineman standpoint is 9-on-7. 9-on-7, for those that don't know, is a pure
2: inside run.
1: Inside run drill. O-line, D-line, inside linebackers. That's it. Just like 7-on-7 is wide receivers, DBs, and linebackers. Inside running, 9-on-7, that's it. You know it's a run. You know every play it's a run. So for the O-line, do they get in a heavy stance because they know it's a run when you want to have a basic stance and run and pass? D-line the same way. Are you getting hunkering down too much because you know it's run? I just, and one-on-ones. And 9-on-7, I should like because it favors the defense.
2: So, listen, I understand what you're getting at, but I want to make it clear what this isn't, because what it sounds like is we're just deconstructing and going full football nihilist and saying,
1: right,
2: what value does anything that is not individual or team have in a football practice? Clearly, it's got some. Like, the way it was always expressed to me is there are certain obvious times in every football game. 3rd and 7 plus on a third down.
1: Right.
2: 4th and 1 down on the goal line. You know what you're getting. Everyone in the stadium knows when you're going to run. Everyone in the stadium knows when you're going to pass. And so how do you execute in those obvious moments where you have to be able to go and know, hey, the linebacker is going to be filling downhill. The D-line's going to be crashing down. You got to pry him out of there anyway because you know the play. You know the snap count. There's value. It's just how much. It's how much of the pie you allocate to that. And I do think it's interesting that he referenced Matt LaFleur, that he referenced Kyle Shanahan, these other architects and parts of this tree that's the most popular in the NFL right now, who have also looked at this at a time where we see the rushing attacks are more online than ever. Bijan Robinson contract, Jahmyr Gibbs, all these different things that lend itself to this idea that football is sort of swinging the pendulum back a little bit to a game where the best teams around the league right now are the ones who can control the line of scrimmage.
1: Yeah, and listen, I'm not saying you get rid of these drills. There is some value to 1-on-1, 9-on-7, 7-on-7, because you can't go 2 hours a team.
2: Right.
1: Right? But team is obviously the best thing. But except when you have team pass or team run or blitz pickup, again, you're kind of pigeonholing what you're doing. Now, you're right. There are situations that come up in the game when you have to play those, but normally you don't know them. Normally, you know, unless it's fourth and one or third and 10, where you know they may be more obvious situations, and that's why you practice them. I don't know if there's great value in one-on-one, 7-on-7, 9-on-7. There is some value, and you have a coach who actually speaks up and says, why are we doing this?
2: Yeah, why are we doing this as much?
1: I think becomes
2: the thing. Now, if you're Jeff Hafley, some people might look at this and say it's shuffling deck chairs in the Titanic, at least for this season,
1: because
2: this is a team right now that is kind of sending mixed messages. Jeff Hafley says he doesn't think that this is a rebuild year, but you're transitioning away from Tua Tagovailoa, who's now in Atlanta. You bring in Malik Willis from Green Bay, who he obviously knows very well, Jeff Hafley having gone against him in practice and in camp. But you also trade Jalen Waddle over the offseason. Tyreek Hill no longer lives there. Like, it's just all these differences in the way the team operates. Devon Achane still in the backfield.
1: Yes, he is.
2: That's a great one.
1: Yep.
2: You've got Aaron Brewer, who's one of the best offensive linemen in their center, newly highly paid one, I believe, in the middle of that offensive line. So there are things to look at, but the defense shed at the deadline last year. It's just a team I struggled to see success for.
1: They shed a lot of high-priced players. And understand, they have the highest dead cap hit in NFL history.
2: Oh, there's that.
1: At $99 million with Tua. 54 paid this year, 45 paid next year. Just think of that. You just take 54 mil off your cap this year, 45 off your cap next year. So they're in 2 years of football hell.
2: Yeah, it's not great anytime you're talked about as superseding what we thought was going to be the worst contract ever in the Russell Wilson deal in Denver, certainly the Deshaun Watson contract, which has plenty more layers to it. Speaking of, the Browns owners out here saying the team is not punting on this season. We'll debate whether or not we believe him next on the Golics.
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1: All right, everybody, welcome to this edition of the Rich Eisen Show here on the Tuesday of Hall of Fame week in Canton, Ohio. We will be there on Friday for our usual day's events. 844-204-RICH is the number to dial for this Tuesday program. We're excited to be here on a big football Tuesday. 844-204-RICH is the number to dial here on the program. Good to see you over there, Christopher Brockman.
19: Hey,
1: how are you?
19: What's up, my man?
1: DJ Mikey D is in D's Nuts. How are you, Mike Del Tufo? Good to see you, TJ Jefferson. Candle appears to be lit over there. How are you?
20: It feels good to be seen.
1: Awesome. Yeah. And then, like I mentioned, you with us throughout the program. Ladidi McConkey, our neighbor from across the street from the Los Angeles Chargers here on the show in our number three. We're excited to have him. That's correct. Jeff Passan's hanging out, getting ready. He's on a media tour for all the worldwide leader in sports, ESPN conversation shows and things of that nature. He's going to be joining us in about 15 minutes time to talk about the trade deadline that went down on Monday in Major League Baseball. We have breaking news out of the National Football League contracts being awarded and being given out to highly talented offensive football players. First up, I love foreshadowing by our conversation. Okay. Overreaction Monday yesterday, Chris, you're like, Bijan and Jahmyr Gibbs waiting for their contracts.
19: Yep.
17: they should be paid as much as the top wide receivers in National Football.
18: They're as good as them.
17: And I said to you, you know how to make me happy sometimes. And you know exactly what I pound the table about here. And that was low-hanging fruit for me. Running backs should be paid the level of wide receivers in the National Football League because of what these guys do. And when they have the opportunity to get paid in their mid-20s because they're so damn good already, knowing that at age 30 is when returns begin to diminish, unless you're somebody named Derrick Henry, or as Christian McCaffrey's going to try to prove for the 49ers this year, just a number. But for most, that number is when teams begin to shy away from paying him. So you're Bijan Robinson, you're Jahmyr Gibbs, you need to get yours now. Certainly when the league does not value you at the top end of the market as they do wide receivers. That was the conversation we had just on Monday. And just before we come on the air here, Bijan Robinson, it is reported, gets a new contract that breaks the record.
19: Cha-ching.
17: Breaks the record for running backs. Max value of a three-year extension of $75 million. It's easy math, 25 a year. $51 million guaranteed. Highest ever for a running back. So well-deserved, because at least on top of all this, Atlanta knows there will be no phone calls to Mr. Blank, Matt Ryan, Kevin Stefanski at 2 in the morning saying, guess what happened with Bijan? That kid is not doing anything except being a terrific face in the community and an awesome human being. Well done for the Falcons.
19: Great point.
17: Well done for the Falcons. Now, congratulations also in order for Zay Flowers, the Baltimore Raven wide receiver, who just got paid as well. 4 years, $140 million extension.
18: What are we doing?
17: That includes $108 million guaranteed. Now, Zay Flowers, in his 3 years in the National Football League, has had, the last 2 years, 1,000-yard receiving seasons. He went from 1,059 in year two to 1,211 last year. And his touchdowns, just 5. Now, this proves my point, I believe. Zay, you get what you need to get. And the Ravens just paid him what the market bears. Now, who's going to help the Ravens win football games? It's Lamar. Lamar's got to get the football to Zay Flowers. You might double cover Zay Flowers. The protection may shade to Zay Flowers. You know where the protection's not shading to? The guy named Derrick Henry. Now, you could say, we'll put 8 in the box. We'll do this. Okay. Try that one. That's never happened with Derrick Henry before, as he's first balloting his way to Canton. I don't get it. Listen, I know why they're paying Zay Flowers this money. This is what you have to pay top-end wide receivers. And you could say he's not a top-end wide receiver. That's what you're saying, Chris, based on your eye-rolling and things of that nature.
18: You said it. I didn't.
17: It's a different offense sometimes. As you know, the Ravens have not really ever had a 15-touchdown wide receiver guy, you know? They don't have
18: maybe,
17: that guy.
18: Maybe that's the reason why they can't make the Super Bowl.
17: You just know you've got to have a game on the line. Who's going to win the game for you? What's more likely? What's an easier path for you? It's a running back that can run it to take the time off. And a running back who can run away from you after he's standing right next to the quarterback who just hands it to him or flips it to him or screens it to him or flat routes it to him. Or you're somebody like Bijan, you're now on a linebacker or a slower safety because that's the way you could scheme it based on where he's standing. mm-hmm. pre-snap. Again, I'm no GM. I'm just a sports talk radio host. That's all I am right now.
18: Humble host.
17: I'm a humble guy. You know what I mean? I'm just a guy with a microphone. But I have a set of eyes. And Bijan, congratulations. And I'll tell you what, man, I would rather build a roster where my guy, who's the big difference maker, first of all, I'm an owner in the National Football League. I'm also not sitting here. But that said, if I'm an owner in the National Football League, I turn to my general manager and I say, if I can have the main engine of this offense, I know I'm paying my quarterback. If I'm paying my quarterback in the $40 million range, I'm lucky. If I'm paying my quarterback $50 million, I'm understanding that's the cost of doing business. But I'm turning my general manager and I'm like, get me one of these running backs in the draft, which is why Arizona, go ahead and get Jeremiah Love. He could be the next one of these guys. That the top end, I'm paying him what? $25 million? And everybody's like, whoa. I'd rather do that than take a wide receiver and pay him $30 million on the come. I'd rather do that. So in Detroit, Jahmyr Gibbs, like, awesome. You also have Amon-Ra and you've got Jameson Williams as well. So Gibbs is like, cents on the dollar if you're paying a wide receiver who's gotten 2 1,000-yard seasons and you're waiting to see if, you know, some of the wide receivers who make this money have 14 touchdowns in a season rather than a career in the first three seasons of Zay Flowers has had. Yeah. I'm just, again, this is just roster building. So Jahmyr Gibbs in Detroit, you know, some folks think that this is now going to be a problem for them. To me, I look at this and say, now you know where you got to target.
2: Right.
17: You remember when they had a problem in Baltimore figuring out Lamar's contract? Sometimes you have to remember this a couple of times ago. Yeah. And if I'm not mistaken, Jalen Hurts got paid first.
18: Yep, right.
17: And then all of a sudden,
18: Lamar got done
17: because a market is set. A market is set. And Bijan just set the market. I'll take $25 million. So guess what Gibbs will say? Pay me a penny more.
2: Right.
18: Right. And but my point is that Bijan gets 51 guaranteed. What is Jahmyr going to get? Probably a little bit more, 52, 53, something okay. like that. Sure. You're going to pay Zay Flowers more guaranteed than the two best running backs in the NFL? What are we doing?
17: Hoping that Zay Flowers can provide the touchdowns.
18: And not fumble on the goal line?
17: Well, that wasn't his fault.
18: Did he fumble at the goal line or
17: not? I know he did. That was unfortunate. And that's to bring that up and count that against him. It was his rookie season, man. I don't
18: go to the Super Bowl.
17: You sometimes tip your cap to the defense. Okay. I'm not going to lay that at his feet. It was unfortunate for him. And the fact that he's actually had a good career after that, like that doesn't define him unless people like you bring it up when we're talking about him cashing in.
18: Take it, Zay Flowers.
17: By the way, he can't hear you. He can't hear your criticism over his pallets of cash.
18: Good for him. And by the way, not hating on anyone on getting paid.
19: Well, it seems like that.
18: Absolutely not. But it's the structure of the NFL where the two best players, fantasy isn't real life, but they're going 1 and 2 in fantasy.
17: Yeah.
18: Zay Flowers is probably going in the third or fourth round.
17: Again, receivers are depending on having to get the football to him. A defense will dictate more against a wide receiver than a running back who can run and catch it, I believe. That's the differentiator. And now if I'm Detroit, I'm like, I'm calling up Gibbs' agent and saying, okay, this is the market. And if I'm the Lions, I'm like, let's do this today. And if I'm Gibbs, I want it done today, too.
18: I think it's done today.
17: And I think Dan Campbell's eager for that, too.
20: It's certainly not going to hurt. I mean, it's not going to hurt. But we'll see. You know, we'll see. I'm anxious to get Gibbs back out there. Every day that goes by, you know, that's another day that you feel like you miss with him and getting him out there with the guys and him being doing his part. So, but there again, man, it'll get done when it gets done.
17: Yeah, I'm with him too. I You never know, but I think it won't hurt. I think it helps. There's a market to bear. And then in Baltimore, Zay Flowers is, interestingly enough, the Ravens are the four downs today. New offensive coordinator, Zay Flowers. You take a look at the other receivers on the roster. There's Rashad Bateman, Devontae Walker, and some other young players that they're hoping can come to the fore. Mark Andrews as well. But it's really about Lamar. And Lamar's got to get the ball to Zay Flowers. But I'll tell you what will win games for the Ravens inside the 20, you know, in between the 20s. You got one of the greatest running backs ever standing there. But we're not paying him top of the receiver market
19: is
17: money.
19: Is Derrick Henry getting paid? Hold on a second.
17: I'm sure it's not that. I bet you it's a half of what Bijan's getting paid.
19: Let's see. He's
17: or what Gibbs is about.
19: He's getting
17: to.
19: $11 million in cash this year.
17: So, listen, these NFL contracts, I'm just talking about roster building. Give me a kid who I can give a massive contract extension to, and it's half of what receivers make at the top end of the market. Get me one of those. I know that there's not many of them, but there appears to be many of them coming out of college. And I would tell my kids who play football, don't play running back. Play wide receiver. Run fast, run your routes, have your head on a swivel when you're going across the middle, and hopefully you wind up on a team with a terrific quarterback, an offensive coordinator that's not going to get fired or hired somewhere else, or the head coach isn't going to get fired, and you can just have a consistent run at it, and you will get paid twice as much as that running back. Go figure.
19: Wow.
17: All right. 844-204-RICH is the number to dial. The baseball trade deadline is over. The Dodgers get the jewel of the deadline players available in Tarek Skubal. And we've got Jeff Passan in a studio in Bristol, Connecticut.
19: Let's go.
17: Getting ready to talk about this. He is suited. He is booted. He's not in some weird pneumatic tube hotel room. A hotel air conditioning unit.
19: Right. Oh, yeah.
17: All these places that he's joined us.
19: He was in a storage closet.
17: He was in a storage closet one year. 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The terms are not like, hey, let's let the Red Sox get the switch hitting stud catcher that the Orioles are willing to trade in division. Let's let the Red Sox get that guy while we stand put. Don't touch the bullpen and have the pen blow the lead given to the Yankees by the new left-handed hitter that they do acquire.
19: There's a couch right here. You need to do some.
17: Oh, I'm sorry. That wasn't part of the LinkedIn read.
19: Okay, got it.
17: That was just me having an inner monologue live. Jeff Passan next. There he is on the Rich Eisen Show coming up. 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

0: should the Yankees be willing to dip into their farm system and do something like that for Luke Weaver? I think it's a little bit tougher with the Yankees-Mets trade. Mm-hmm. Like, there's going to be a little tax that goes on there, so they might have to pay a higher price. I can see the argument 100%. Like, if you think that the Yankees should have gotten Luke Weaver, that's a super reasonable thing to think. And if you're the Yankees, you're asking yourself, well, if the Dodgers are going out and spending prospects on Tarek Skubal, and if other organizations that are trying to win are going out and spending prospects as well, should we? Well, they, you know, Garcia wasn't cheap. And it was interesting because the majority of the guys who were sent over in that deal were relief pitchers. So clearly the Yankees feel like they can solve the relief issue from within. And it's going to be the sort of thing, I think, that down the stretch, we're going to look back on August 3rd and say, was this the day that the Yankees did not need to do it? Or is this the day that the Yankees missed their opportunity to cement themselves as potentially the best team in the American League?
1: Well, I mean, and it all comes down to the health of Judge and Stanton and obviously Rodon, and then Clark Schmidt, I think, is what you're talking about, like an internal button to push. He comes back. Maybe they throw him in the pen along with Weathers, and then they throw, you know, those are the guys that they can potentially throw into an inning role for bullpen. But George Lombard Jr., is he coming? Is this happening?
0: Rich, can I just say this too? Sure. By the way, it might not be an inning role. It might be a two inning role. It might be a multi inning role. I think the Yankees can get creative with the arms that they've got right now to potentially bridge that gap up to David Bednar. And is it going to work? I don't know.
1: Right.
0: Is it reasonable to think that it could work? Absolutely. George Lombard's an interesting case, though. He's coming up, and he's going to play shortstop. And the Yankees have been through this before. In fact, the last few years, the Yankees have been through this with a young shortstop who arrives with all kinds of hype. And we're going to see how real it is. George Lombard was putting up tremendous numbers in the minor leagues and really fulfilling the potential that he had shown coming into this season. Is he ready for the Bronx, though? I suppose you can ask that question of anybody, because let's remember, in his first run through the Bronx, in his first year, in his first September call-up, Aaron Judge stunk. And it came back next year and hit 52 home runs and won Rookie of the Year. But the idea that right now George Lombard is going to be an impact player, I'm not anticipating that exactly. I do think he's going to be solid, though. The defense is good. The on-base is good. And I think he's going to have a chance to move up in this lineup the way it's currently constituted.
1: Jeff Passan here on the Rich Eisen Show, day after the trade deadline. So let's talk about Tarek Skubal, Jeff. Did the Dodgers basically put together the best package of prospects and the agreement to pay every last penny of his salary? Is that why he's there? Or did Skubal kind of put his thumb on the scale and say, this is where I want to sign long term, so just send me there right now, Jeff?
0: No. He had nothing to do with this at all. Like, he was out of the loop information-wise. You know, he didn't know where he was going. And the salary, Rich, completely immaterial. Tarek Skubal's owed like $10 million for the rest of the year. That's, you know, the Brewers would have paid that. The Rays would have paid that. Everyone would have paid that. I don't know if the Detroit Tigers got the best prospect package back that they could. What they did get back is the prospect package that they like the best. And this is all about individual teams' evaluations, right? Like, not all teams look at all prospects the same. That's why trades get done, because there are different valuations organizationally on every guy in the Major League Baseball universe. And so I think the Dodgers matched up well with what the Tigers need right now. They wanted an outfielder, and they've got Zaire Hope, who can play some center but is going to end up in right field to go alongside Riley Green, who's the Tigers' left fielder, and to go alongside Max Clark, who just made his debut center field. They got River Ryan. I know he's older. I know he's a convert from shortstop and hasn't pitched a whole lot. I know he hasn't been healthy. He throws 100 like Jackson Job and like Troy Melton, and the Tigers figure to go into next season with a rotation that reminds me a lot of the Pittsburgh Pirates, where they're just young, gas-throwing dudes. And Brady Smith, ERA is unsightly. The record is unsightly. The ERA is not great. 113 strikeouts and 74 and a third innings will play all day long. And he has a chance, if not to be a starting pitcher long term necessarily, then to be a really good closer. So I think people coming down on the package that the Tigers got back probably don't

0: Soto, when he was traded from the Nationals to the Padres for C.J. Abrams and James Wood and Harlan Susana and Robert Hassel, had 2 years beyond that extra year that they were going to get. So it's the control that makes the price. And for essentially 10 starts of Tarek Skubal, plus whatever the Dodgers do in the playoffs, I thought the Tigers did perfectly fine. Was it a blowaway return? No. But I'm not sure that even had they held on to him until Monday at 4 p.m., they would have done a whole lot better. And I think the downside there, if other teams are getting tired of waiting and don't like feel like they don't want to miss the boat, the downside is far greater than whatever upside they could have had by holding on to him through Monday.
1: So then I'm going to ask you the tinfoil hat question, Jeff. I'm giving you that heads up, okay?
0: Everyone does.
1: Okay, no, here. Hey, so if the Tigers can't hang on to Skubal because they're not going to pay him the amount of money that it's going to be required to pay him long term, and the system that now has the Tigers over a barrel.
0: By the way, Rich, I just want to make sure we say this. It's not that they can't. It's that they choose not to.
1: That's it. Now that's it.
0: That is an active choice by every team.
1: Okay, so then in that respect, is it possible that anybody in that organization's like, let's trade him to the Dodgers because that is going to be the piece of red meat that's going to get everybody talking about the system, and it's going to be everybody talking about how baseball is broken, and if baseball breaks, that could help us not have to pay this sort of money to people anymore. Is there any part of that in sending Skubal to the Dodgers now, Jeff Passan?
0: I don't think that this was a grand conspiracy to try and leverage the Dodgers into winning a World Series for a third consecutive season so that fans can then get angry and everyone can say we need a salary cap. No, I don't think that was part of it. I'm sure like it came up in conversation. Not as part of the strategy, like, let's do that, but like, oh God, if this happens, are we feeling like we're going to be furthering the breaking of this sport? And to be abundantly clear, I do not think baseball is broken. I do not think baseball is in a bad place. I think baseball's system needs to change. Now, does that change need to be a salary cap? Personally, I don't think that it has to be. I understand why owners are pushing for one, because it's cost control, and because the second that a salary cap gets put into place, their franchise values are going to jump by 25 to 30%. And that's a lot of money that these owners are going to come into just through cost certainty. But I have been of the belief this whole time that even if the system right now is problematic, and I think in a lot of ways that it is, I think that a system that allows financially mighty teams like the Dodgers, like the Mets, to a lesser extent, if they wanted to spend the Yankees and the Red Sox and the Cubs and teams of that ilk. I think a system that the penalties do not stop them from spending, that to me is a problem. That to me, when you have a free cash advantage the way that the Dodgers do and the way that the Mets do in particular, and that cash allows you to give out contracts the size that they do, you need to have penalties in place that hit these teams where it counts, and whether that's via draft pick or whether that's via transacting, whatever it is, I just think that there are creative compromises, Rich, that if both sides were not so dug in, and I think the league on this one, they're not going to do this, but to me, the league is the one that's trying to fundamentally change a system that's been in place for more than half a century right now. And the onus, therefore, would be on them to try and convince the players that this is the right system. I don't think they're going to with a salary cap. I think that the players right now are extraordinarily dug in because they don't think that what MLB has presented to this point is going to change the competitive balance aspect any more than what their plan would do, which is more revenue sharing and things along those lines. But we could get in so deep into the weeds here, Rich, on collective bargaining.

0: We have months to do that. The lockout is coming December 1st. It's going to happen, and we're going to have this period between December and February where pretty much nothing gets done. And hopefully, as spring training approaches, we see some movement, because if not, I worry we could be in for a lot of games missed this season.
1: That would be horrible, certainly, since we are seeing it coming. You saying it with such certainty means that we have time to potentially avoid it. But it does sound unavoidable, certainly when we're having conversations now, Jeff, that this trade is being viewed and discussed as if baseball is broken and the Dodgers have a massive advantage that they just utilized. But your point is other teams, small market teams, Milwaukee, Tampa, would have absolutely paid the $10 million left on Skubal's salary this year. And they also have terrific prospects that they could put on the table.
0: But Rich, I'll say this. I think this is an important point to make. What money buys you is the ability to make mistakes. The Dodgers can make mistakes, whether it's in free agency or in trades, and they're okay because they can paper it over with the resources that they've got. The Brewers and the Rays of the world feel like the lifeblood of their organization, Rich, is young talent. It's what they've built themselves around. It's how they've built these juggernauts on such small payrolls, and they want that to continue. And if you're the Rays and the Brewers, and you have I think the Brewers have the best record in baseball right now. The Rays have the third best record in baseball at this point. If you're following a process that has taken you in this world where you have far fewer resources than the majority of the teams, and you are still at the top somehow, I think it's a fair question for those executives who run those teams to ask themselves, why would we deviate from that process when it has taken us to this point? And, the issue that I have with the system that's currently in place right now is I want the Brewers and the Rays of the world, these teams that are so good at what they do, not to be scared at the deadline. I want them to operate with the same sort of freeness that the Dodgers do. And to me, that is the ideal system. It's not a system that constrains what players can make. It's a system that forces some of those teams on the bottom to do more while ensuring that those teams at the top are penalized in a way that's going to actually keep the salaries a little bit closer. It's not a full hard cap like MLB is proposing. It's what the CBT was supposed to do in the first place, which is prevent runaway spending. It has not done that. There are ways to make that happen.
1: Well, and the issue is too, though, Jeff, is that you've got a team in the Dodgers who are so rich that they can spend as much as they spend on salaries and a salary tax this year, and also have $1 billion committed to nine players between 2028, when Freddie Freeman starts seeing some of this stuff, and 2046, which is when Blake Snell's last piece of deferred salary. So they can, we got $1 billion in the future, we got $500 million now. And then the other point, though, is again, every time you take a look at it, you can shift it another way. The Mets have as much money, it does appear. And look at them. They're a hot freaking mess. So the Dodgers do it better with their resources than a team that has similar resources. They can't get out of their own way with the Mets. So I go back and forth about this, that, the other thing, that you got to be smart, but you have to be well-moneyed. And that's the one thing about the NFL, Jeff, and that is, it's so great, is that the Packers and Jacksonville, name anybody that's supposedly in a small market, right? They're at the trade deadline. They're not thinking about, well, the financial ramifications here or there. Obviously, there's cash to cap and things of that nature. It's all the same. Cowboys and the Jaguars are in the same boat. And then obviously baseball owners will be like, what do they have? They've got a cap. I don't know what the answer is.
0: The NFL
1: here.
0: Trade deadline is garbage, Rich. Let's not compare the trade deadline from the NFL.
1: Okay, so then there's a trade deadline situation for sure in the NFL where somebody like Skubal isn't going to be sent on, you know what I mean, by a, like Detroit. And the Lions are not going to send a scuba on. Listen, the bottom line is, I know money matters and then kind of doesn't. The Blue Jays didn't have as much money as the Dodgers. They almost beat them. The Red Sox, we all know, aren't spending like crazy. They just swept the Dodgers, who have now lost four in a row with all of us saying the season's over. You know, I don't know where this takes us is essentially what I'm saying. I'm asking for help, Jeff. That's what I'm asking for. You know?
0: Yeah. Rich, ESPN pays me to be a baseball reporter, not to be your psychologist.
1: Yep, that's fair. That's fair. That's fair. The trade that we're not talking about, before I let you go. What's the trade that we're not talking about that happened that we should be talking about more? Significant.
0: Ooh, you know what? I'm really excited, Rich, to see what Clay Holmes' velocity looks like for his next start with the Chicago Cubs. Clay Holmes has been awesome this year. In his last rehab start, he normally throws a sinker at about 94 miles an hour. He was sitting more like 91, topping out at 93. But if we see Clay Holmes full sinker in front of that Chicago Cubs infield defense, like, there is not a better match in the world than a guy who throws a two-seamer and gets ground balls, and Alex Bregman at third base, Dansby Swanson at shortstop, Nico Horner at second base, and Michael Bush at first base. It's the best infield defense in baseball, and you can argue that it's the best outfield defense, too, with Ian Happ in left, Pico Armstrong in center, and Seiya Suzuki in right. I think the Cubs are a fun team, and I would love to see a Cubs-Dodgers National League Championship Series. I would love to see a Dodgers-Brewers. I would love to see Cubs-Brewers. I think the National League is fantastic this year, and I'm really looking forward to that postseason. American League, you got work to do.
1: Yeah, I know, for sure. And we'll see how that all plays. It looks like the Red Sox might just win the whole league, not just the East, the way that they're playing. They are just coming like a freight train right now. Two back of the Yankees, but five back of the five and a half back of the Rays. You never know. And I will cherish the final 2 months and postseason, certainly since you're talking about a nuclear winter, Jeff. I appreciate the time, as always.
0: Thank you for having me, Rich. Always a pleasure.
1: You got it. That's Jeff Passan, everybody. Major League Baseball insider, if you will.
2: Yes, sir.
1: From ESPN Studios. He's now going to go take a nap. Yep, he's going to go take a nap. He's been a busy camper.
2: Yes.
1: Listen, we'll take a break, and we'll, you know, Scooble had a very interesting thing to say about his new organization.
2: I did see that.
1: You know, we'll talk about that and dive a little bit one more time into this, since Jeff did not give me the therapy I needed. That's next. 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

0: 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The Golics are in our green room. Never said that before. Mike Senior and Junior, whose show precedes this one now on the ESPN radio lineup. Excited that Mike Senior is back along with his son on ESPN radio. Pretty good, cool stuff. So we'll talk some ball with the Golics and about how Rudy was offsides once.
1: Wow.
2: Oh, stop.
0: Oh, he was there.
2: He was?
0: I believe Bob was there, was more tenured on the Notre Dame team when
1: Rudy was offsides. Are you really going to bring that up with them?
0: What?
2: You think he won't?
0: I'm sorry. Did I say offsides? I meant when he made that incredible play that inspired a terrific film.
1: There you go. Excellent.
0: I'm sorry. I misspoke.
3: What makes
0: I wrote it down wrong.
3: Bring that up.
0: I wrote it down wrong. Tarek Skubal does not want to hear any Dodgers slander. If they're going to acquire him and basically be at the front of the line to give him $400 million,
2: hey,
0: he's not going to take any slagging on the Dodger blue.
2: Fair enough.
0: How have the Dodgers broken baseball if all they did was pay the rest of his salary this year, as Jeff Passan just said, he gave me the answer of what I was looking for.
2: Yeah.
0: On yesterday's show, I'm like, hey, did the Dodgers, were they the only ones who say we'll pick up the entire salary? Did the Rays say we'll only take 80%? Did the Brewers say we'll only pay 70%? And that was why the Tigers said sold to the Dodgers? Was it a money thing? And Jeff Passan said it isn't. Was not money thing at all. Money was apples to apples for everybody for a change. It's not like the Dodgers had any advantage. Everybody was going to find the money in their couch cushions. It was the three prospects that the Tigers liked best. So how are you going to blame the Dodgers for that? You know? Okay. They had the best prospects. They're the ones that the Tigers were like, we like them better than what you're offering us, Milwaukee or Philadelphia or Tampa or whoever else was in the Skubal sweepstakes. So Skubal will not have any of this Dodgers slander.
4: Every team could trade for me. You know, every team could make that acquisition. And yeah, I don't really sympathize with people that blame the Dodgers for anything they've done. You know, they've developed a really good organization. They draft well. They acquire talent really well. They retain talent. It's a winning organization. Now the complaints seem to be because they've won the last two World Series. You know, I don't think it was like that 3 years ago. So I don't really sympathize with people that are complaining because the Dodgers, you know, do all the right things.
0: I don't think he said one thing that was inaccurate. Correct?
1: Didn't take him long to be a true blue Dodger.
0: Well, again, if I'm now part of a team that's welcoming me in that said, we'll take you, and this team is also well-moneyed enough that I know my financial demands shall be met.
1: I'm getting mine.
2: Yeah.
0: I would defend the Dodgers till the cows come home as well.
1: No, I get it.
5: This is the business we've chosen.
0: That's correct. That's a very Hyman Roth type statement from Tarek Skubal. This is the business we've chosen. And if you choose not to do business like the Dodgers, that's on you.
1: Yeah.
0: Although, you know, not everybody has the local television contract or the Chavez Ravine Stadium or, wait for it, enough money in the till that they're like, sure, prior to the season. How much for the roster? 320 some odd million bucks. And oh, wait a minute. That's a tax that we'll have to pay $163 million on top of that. And oh, how much money we've already gotten committed to nine players from 2028 all the way to 2046? Oh, $1.1 billion to round up. Oh, sure. That's why when Jeff Passan says the money will helps paper over some of their mistakes, you know what papers over some of the mistakes is you also have a lineup. I'll never forget this. I think it was last year's playoffs. It was Ohtani on second, Betts on first, and Freeman doubles. And you just watch the most expensive pond
1: right.
0: with the most golden goose ducks running around. All three of them were running. Freeman is second. Betts from first to third.
3: I remember you brought
0: and Otani from second to home. It was just like one big rotation.
3: Cha-ching, cha-ching, cha-ching.
0: Yeah, right. You know? Sort of like that line from the famed Bruce Dickinson. Right, the Dodgers put their pants on one leg at a time, just like everyone else, except when they do, they make gold-plated at-bats. You know what I mean?
3: Gotta have more cowbell,
0: All you need to do is add more Scooble.
3: Gotta have more Scooble, baby.
0: I've got a fever, and the only prescription is more Scooble.
6: That's literally what the money is for.
0: That's what the money is for. Another great drop that we have here about business and the sports business. That's what the money is for, is to get these players because they can. And the reason why some of these players come here is because the organization takes care of them. And by the way, all they're also doing is planting seeds in their farm system. So when it comes time for Tarek Skubal to be rented, you can rent him. Now, this, again, we're all saying that the Skubal to the Dodgers thing is the end of baseball, the canary in the lockout coal mine, and everybody believes that this is happening. I mean, Jeff Passan had the dates. December 1st, lockout happens. February, we're hoping it's over by then. If not, we might miss some significant games next season. I mean, that's coming down the pike. So you're hoping that some smart people, from the commissioner to the Players Association, everybody gets in a room and avoids this thing. You know, you're hoping. But at the end of the day, it was $10 million. It was apples to apples in the money. And it was like, who's got a better package of players for the Tigers? And who's going to put more on the table to make sure it doesn't go to the Dodgers? To use a Harbaugh phrase, nobody. And if you're somebody that wants to win baseball games, and it's apples to apples in terms of free agent dollars, why don't you come here? Dodger blue skies, orange sun.
7: Come out to the coast.
0: Yeah.
1: Come to Death Row, TJ.
0: Yeah, right. Have a few laughs. Come out to the coast and have a few laughs.
1: Pretty much it.
0: That's it. Otani was already on the coast, and he's having a hell of a lot more laughs further up geographically here in Southern California. So the Dodgers do it better than anyone else.
1: Yeah.
0: The money helps. That's what the money is for. Yeah, but the Dodgers do it better than anyone else.
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1: Here's Craig Grealou, Zach Gershman, and two-time Pro Bowler Lorenzo Alexander.
3: Well, we are back out here at Cards Camp. We have taken the show once again on the road here at State Farm Stadium. No Zach Gershman, literally on assignments. There is an event going on as we speak. You can follow everything on social media about what Zach is doing as it pertains to State Farm Stadium. But we do have Lorenzo Alexander in the building that he called home for...
4: Two seasons?
3: Okay.
4: Two and a half before I got cut. But it's always good to be back in the building. You know, I love this organization. It gave me an opportunity to play. I got to play with Fitz. I got to play with a lot of great guys. You know, during that time, really changing the trajectory of the organization and the BA. And so even though I'm retired and I'd rather not be in a training camp facility, you know, I'd rather be on the golf course somewhere. It's always good to come over and hang out and reminisce a little bit and be back in the building as we start another football season.
3: But this is okay because where you're at is, one, air conditioned.
4: Is it? It's a little warm in here. Wow. I'm a little warm.
3: Okay.
4: I'm a little warm. Yeah.
3: All right.
4: And that's saying a lot for me because I like to be warm, but it's all good. But maybe that's because I was running up here real fast and it's, you know, 100 degrees outside already because I got here 5 minutes ago.
3: Okay. All good. But you came at a very good time because moments ago, it is official, something that we have discussed, anticipated. But until the head coach says it's not official, but the Arizona Cardinals will start on Thursday Carson Beck in the Hall of Fame game against the Carolina Panthers. That is official per Mike LaFleur. So we get to see what everyone has been talked about since he was drafted
4: right
3: on day two is the young rookie QB.
4: Yeah, and it's going to be interesting. You know, the offense and the defense that he's going to go against is going to be extremely vanilla. You know, because obviously it's a fourth preseason game that they recently got rid of. Back in my day, it was the fifth. And typically in these games, you just want to work on the mechanics of getting in and out of the huddle, getting the play call out, right? Starting to get some real life action as far as you getting hit for the first time as a quarterback. How do you respond to that? How do you respond to some adversity, right? You even may want to have an interception in the game just to see how a young QB is going to respond in that moment. So that's what I'll be looking at. From him is just the overall operation, the coach's operation, right? Being a new head coach, do we have any 12 on the field or 10 on the field? All those little things that typically people are not even worried about that really matter during the season, just as far as how do you operate at an efficient level? Because like, you know, we used to say, right, the game is hard enough to play. You don't want to beat yourself. And those little things, as we've seen in the past, whether it's offside penalties that you can control, trying to eliminate those early on.
3: Yeah, clean operation, I think, is first and foremost. And for a lot of these players, Beck included, get your feet wet on what an NFL game is like. Now, there's a gigantic jump between preseason and regular season, but at least on Thursday, it's a start and a start for first-year head coach Mike LaFleur. What will he be watching when the Cardinals take on the Panthers in a couple of days?
5: The guys that do play, it's their first, time out there where coaches aren't, you know, right behind them or giving them a script. There is no script. We'll be tight with our plan. What I want to go see is these guys, their play style come to life and us go operate before the snap. That's it, you know, and then everything else is just, you know, those guys going out and letting it loose.
3: We'll have more discussion on Beck in our next segment here on the Cardinals Red Sea Report presented by Dignity Health, Hello Human Kindness. But you hear the head coach talk about, again, the basics, and they're not game planning.
4: Nope.
3: And who plays, we'll have to wait and see. But the guys that are playing, can you flash? And then what was taught, make sure you carry that over onto the field and you're not making a mistake or you're not compounding those mistakes.
4: Right.
3: Doing it the same thing back-to-back plays or back-to-back quarters.
4: Because guys are going to make mistakes. You have Emmys in every play or every game. You have Hall of Famers that have played this game forever. You're going to have Emmys. Nobody's ever played the perfect game. And so we're not looking for perfection. You're looking for progression, right? And so have the young guys, because that's typically who's out in these games early on, have you progressed from rookie minicamp to the off-season program, to the other mini camps, the veteran mini camp, through training camp the first couple of weeks? Are you continuing to progress? Are those mistakes that you've been making in practice, are they showing up, or have you corrected them? Right? Coaches are okay typically with guys making mistakes. They just want you to make the same mistake. And so those are the things you want to be able to see, how they evolve throughout the game, make those in-game adjustments as you come through the sideline, because coaches are still coaching like this is a real game. You may get like the assistant linebackers coach or like the DB coach, maybe coordinate, or sometimes they work some of those mechanics for guys that have those type of aspirations where they're the main guy during training camp. So they're going to go out there and they're trying to showcase. So they're coming to, hey, let's look at the pictures. What did you learn, right? They want to have all those things ready too. So when they get to the season, they're kind of, you know, locked in as well. So those are the things that I'll be looking for. And I know the coaches will be, just that progression of growth as a football player. And how do you handle, you know, being out in the NFL stadium for the first time for the young guys? You know, the vets, you know, have been there, done it. But sometimes when the lights come on, you may have been showcasing in practice, but now it's a little bit different vibe, right? You have another layer to it, and how do you respond then?
3: It is national TV, NBC, because it's Hall of Fame weekend. Larry Fitzgerald officially getting inducted on Saturday. All the Hall of Famers will be at the game on Thursday, so there's going to be a lot of pomp and circumstance, if you will, mm-hmm. a lot of attention given to that game. Question is just, who are we going to see on the football field in terms of players? Once again, head coach Mike LaFleur.
5: It'll never just be my plan. It's going to be a collective and communicative effort in terms of in great communication amongst everybody to see who needs it and who doesn't. For instance, name player that's been in the league for 10 plus years that's played a lot of football, probably going to be a little different than a rookie, right? And so, you know, these guys love football. They want to play. I learned really early in this league, like, yeah, it's the preseason. It doesn't matter in terms of the win-loss, but these guys are still out there, one, fighting for jobs, two, trying to put their best product out there, and three, they're putting their bodies on the line. Like, it's real football.
3: LaFleur did mention, though, that when he was in San Francisco with Kyle Shanahan, yeah, starters tended to play. When he got to L.A. and Sean McVay, starters didn't play in the preseason.
4: Right.
3: It depends on where you're at as far as your roster and what the expectations are going into a season.
4: Mm-hmm.
3: Here, it's okay. Guys do need to play to get the rust off, if you will, but then you want to make sure you're not getting hurt in the preseason.
4: Yeah.
3: But it's mainly for those younger players to get reps.
4: Yeah, it's definitely for younger players. And you know, a 10-year vet and a rookie are vastly different. And I know as a 10-year vet, the older I got, I needed to play in the preseason, right? Because I'm not a Hall of Fame type talent, like athletically, so it allowed me to knock the rust off. But I didn't want to play the whole game. I definitely want to play in the Hall of Fame game. So give me two, and then let me rest on the third. And I had four, so I didn't play in the first. Maybe a little bit in the second. Give me a lot in the third, and then I don't want to touch the field in the fourth because I'm in game shape. I'm ready to go. And that was just my routine. The older I got, the younger you are, you need every opportunity. I want all the reps, you know, because guys, even special teams, you know, guys begging for reps, you're about to get them, right? You're going to be maybe the starting linebacker, DB, and then you got to go cover a punt or punt return, kickoff, all those things. And you really get to see what it feels like to go out there and play a full NFL game as far as the running and the conditioning, the type of shape you got to be in to go out there and compete. And I wanted those because I wanted every opportunity to show the coaches who I was, as well as the other 31 teams, because I knew I had the ability to play, and that's what a lot of these young guys. So they want to be out there, especially bubble guys, to show that I can add value to this team and I belong in the league while I'm out here. So give me as much as I can handle, and I want to go out there and compete.
3: Yeah, the first of four preseason games a week from this Thursday. Cardinals will be in Las Vegas to play the Raiders. The following week, the one Cardinals preseason home game, that's a Saturday against the Dallas Cowboys, and then Friday, August 28th, at Green Bay. That's the final preseason game, but 2 days before that game is a joint practice.
4: Yeah.
3: And typically, if that's, you're hearing and seeing more teams, more coaches like the joint practice because it's a controlled environment.
4: Right.
3: You can work on special things. And if you are practicing in a joint practice, then typically the starters aren't going to play in that preseason.
4: And that was the mindset. I think I did that maybe my last year or two in Buffalo when we went down to Carolina. Because of Sean and Ron had that relationship from Sean coming from there. And that was great. I loved it. You know, get out there, get your work in, and then didn't have to worry about playing in the game. But, again, that was another opportunity for those young guys because I needed it. I was undrafted. So that fourth preseason game allowed me to then go out, showcase, and show that I belong on the team and allow you to make that one more big-time splash play.
3: Bird Gang, experience Cardinals football live at State Farm Stadium as part of the Red Sea. 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Speaking of young players, Carson Beck. We talk about him next here on the Arizona Cardinals Radio Network.
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2: Back up top, and the catch is made. It's Daniels for another touchdown.
20: Beck, off the play fake. Launches downfield for a second time, and it's caught by C.J. Daniels. And it's a flea flicker. Beck launches downfield. Tony's out there. He's got a touchdown, Miami.
2: Back to the air again. Now taking a shot. Going for Tony, who makes the grab inside the 10.
21: Third down and a yard. And Beck.
20: Receivers bunt to the left. Beck is looking that way. And still looking. Takes off running. Carson Beck with his legs. Puts Miami on top.
3: By the way, did I not hear the voice, the former Arizona Cardinals play-by-play voice, Dave Pasch, on that highlight montage of Carson Beck? Yes, I did. By the way, speaking of play-by-play voices, a new voice, J.P. Chadrick, is the Arizona Cardinals' new play-by-play voice. We'll hear from him what he has done previously with the Jaguars and Westwood One. A little bit later on, JP makes his Cardinals debut behind the mic on August 13th when the Cardinals take on the Raiders in the preseason. So welcome aboard, J.P. Shadrick with the Arizona Cardinals. Hopefully to hear J.P. call some Carson Beck plays this preseason, maybe even in the regular season. But off with the top of the show, we mentioned that Carson Beck will start the Hall of Fame games, though. And again, I think that's what a lot of people want to see. Now it's about the operation. How do you get the team in and out of the huddle? Are you making the right reads, making the right decisions? Not so much what the stats look like. We can all dissect that. But the coaches want to see, all right, did you go where you were supposed to go, even though the ball might have been incomplete? And again, it's not always the quarterback's fault.
4: No, not at all. I mean, because you got the protection in the receivers. And sometimes that could be a little bit messed up, too, depending on who he's been working with in training camp. And I don't know, you know, how the reps have been split up. But when you have a secondary line, right, you also got to judge a quarterback based on who's in front of him. Is he sped up? Is he under pressure? But for him specifically, right, it's the operation, clear huddle, breaking it, showing leadership in these moments, making the right reads. But I would say playing with confidence, delivering the football, right? You can't control whether or not a receiver catches it, but was your ball placement right? Were you making the right decision? Were your eyes right? Were you looking off guys? If they give him an ability to check, was he making the right check versus saying two high or one high safety rotation? All those little things that, you know, to the eye of the average fan, you may not be able to tell what he did, because most people look at the stats and, you know, his completion rate, and you have to really go back and dissect it and look from the, you know, the 11 on 11, all 22 version, and really be able to see how he played and how he was delivering the ball. And I think that's what you do, body language, all those little things that we talk about when it comes to quarterback and the leadership standpoint. You have to judge it all and also realize this is his first game. He's a third rounder, and it's going to be a progression, because QB is probably the hardest position to go out there and play, because you're so dependent on everyone else doing their job, and you have carry all of the pressure for the most part.
3: It's funny you bring that up, because there was a play recently here at Cards Camp in which Carson Beck dropped back to throw and threw it into the ground.
4: Mm.
3: And the next day, question was asked about how Beck is progressing. He's been up and down, some high moments and then some not so good moments, but LaFleur mentioned that particular play is like, that was the correct decision.
4: Yeah.
3: No one's open, get rid of it, play the next down.
4: Correct.
3: Yet you look at the stat sheet, oh, it's an incomplete pass. Why wasn't it completed? Well, to your point, was it the running back, the offensive line, the wide receiver, whatever? Could have been just a good defensive call.
4: Right.
3: All right, throw it into the ground so you're not turning the ball over or taking a loss as far as yards.
4: Yeah, or a hit, right? Well, yeah. Which can shock you as a young QB as well. Because the Superman play, and we always talk about the great ones and what they're able to do and trying to find that line. Sometimes the best play is just dirting the ball or throwing it an in-air ball and throwing it out of bounds, so you then can come back and play second and third down versus making a poor decision that leads and compounds on itself and puts your team in a bad space. And those are all the little decisions, right, that is constantly happening in split seconds that you're trying to evaluate a quarterback and trying to help him learn to make the best decision in the moments given what's in front of him. And so, you know, I like seeing young quarterbacks in this, because he is going to have – And I say subpar with the utmost respect, because I was that guy where people will say he's probably a subpar player, right, in terms of when you compare them to the NFL starters who probably won't be out there, right? And so he's going to have to deal with some adversity of getting hit and getting up and still being able to keep his feet planted, eyes down the field, and still deliver the ball throughout the football game. And when you see young guys do that, even though they may not have the best day, guys, he starts earning respect from his teammates when they see guys stand in the pocket and really take some of those hits and still continue to progress forward.
3: He'll make his Cardinals debut, talking about Carson Beck, on Thursday. His head coach, Mike LaFleur, what does he want to see out of Beck come Thursday?
5: Go out there, operate that huddle. There's no coach in behind you right there, which I have no question that he's going to do that. He's done a great job with the operation. He's super smart. He hears it well. He says it well. He visualizes it well. And then when that ball snap, like I said, just make the right play for the Cardinals. Make the right sound quarterback decision. Might be ditching the ball. Might be throwing to one. Might be ripping through a progression. It might be protecting it if we get a quick beat, you know, whatever it might be. So take it one play at a time, and we'll grade it as such.
3: As far as the quarterback rotation or depth chart, yes, it's Jacoby Brissett, Gardner Minshew, and then it has been Carson Beck ahead of Keaton Slovis here at Cards Camp. That wasn't the case in the offseason, so Beck is showing some progress as far as leapfrogging who's in front of him. Mm-hmm. Now it's just a matter of doing it on a consistent basis. And again, you brought up third-round pick. And as I've said, okay, third-round pick, that means 32 teams passed on you twice.
4: Right.
3: So you're not a first-round pick. That comes with expectations. Third-round pick, expectations, but not nearly as high. But because it's the quarterback position and it's the shiny new toy, everyone wants to see the QB and want to see a successful QB, because we know here who is that guy moving forward this year and beyond.
4: Yeah, and I think that's the biggest thing for him because of the Jacoby Brissett, you know, contract issue in the offseason, Kyler, graduating over to Minnesota now and trying to see, you know, ooh, if we want to be good long term, we have to have a franchise guy. And who is that? And obviously, when you take a quarterback in the draft that has played in some really good big time football games and at some point probably was garnered by some people at one point in that his college career to be maybe a first rounder. Right now you're trying to say, oh, can he be the guy? Is he a guy? You know, and also where you're at in the football. Do we want him to play to really see what we have? And so you always work in that balance, you know, trying to, as a fan, I want to be better in the future, but I also got to see what we have. And when you're really on a young QB, sometimes that's hard to do from an organizational standpoint. So for me, I'm looking forward to see how he grows. Can he handle the pressure? And each game will mount up to that. But I don't think he's going to be the guy yet. I mean, with Jacoby being here and what he did last year, in my opinion, I would be shocked if he isn't planted 2 feet down. No matter how well Carson Beck can go out there and light the world on fire, I would be shocked based on what Jacoby has done in real-life games and what they're trying to build here currently in the moment and in the present.
3: You're preaching patience
4: with a young quarterback. You always have to be patient with a quarterback. I mean, even when you think about it, and it's changed so much in our culture and even in the league in some ways, because I think the money and the investment that you're putting in these guys has grown. Now, obviously, a third-rounder is not like a first-round money. But, I mean, Aaron Rodgers didn't play until, like, his fourth season. You know what I mean? So we get away from that developmental piece, and there's a ton of other quarterbacks like that, kind of in that old regime where you actually had to learn the position, grow into who you were as a leader and a man, because that is put on you whether you want it or not when you step into that role. So when you do get the opportunity to become the guy, you have a strong foundation to kind of lean on so you don't crumble. I think a lot of guys get thrown in too early. Obviously, you got the expectations. You got social media. You never can get away from it. So from a mental, emotional, and a physical standpoint, you're beat down and your confidence is hit so hard that it takes you a while. And you can look at guys that had to get away from it, you know, so whether it was like a Baker Mayfield or a Dalton at one point where it's like, man, these dudes are and I quotations, you can't see me, are bust, because I hate that word when we deal with a guy that's made it to the highest part of his profession. We want to call him a bust. Yeah, relatively to a Peyton Manning, maybe. Yeah, you know what I mean? So, and you can be in a bad place. And everybody doesn't get that second opportunity like those guys did, especially being a third rounder with all that pressure and you don't perform immediately. And so I think that's where it's changed a lot. And I think a lot of guys that probably could have put together, you know, an 8 or 9, 10 year career end up fading out much earlier because of all this additional pressure that they get outside of just being a football player, but the social media aspect and people having access to you like all the time through that, you know, whether it's Instagram, IG, Snap, you know, all that stuff that these young people own these days.
3: Beck has played in pressure-packed situations in college, different than the NFL, but at Georgia, at Miami, major stadiums, last year national runner-up to Indiana. And, yeah, the expectations for Carson Beck are what they are. Mike LaFleur is the play caller, but the offensive coordinator is Nathaniel Hackett. What is he looking forward to seeing from Beck this week?
14: Carson works really hard. I don't think I even knew from that standpoint how he would be. And I think he's done a great job learning as much as he possibly can. And he's really grasping it. But it's still, to get those reps is so critical at this position. And even just with pads, the live situations, the practice, pads, no pads, it's so different just on the timing of the routes, how people block. Just everything is different, so it's just going to keep getting better. But he's a very hard worker, and I appreciate that from him.
3: You'll appreciate this. So Monday marked the 10th day at Cards Camp, the fifth padded practice. Okay. Mike LaFleur believes in padded practices, believes in 11-on-11, no 7-on-7, no 9-on-7, very little 1-on-1 as far as O-line, D-line, but you get better at football by playing football, and the number of 11-on-11 reps, whether it's goal line or two-minute, by the way, Carson Beck looked good in a two-minute situation late last week, got the ball downfield, scored a touchdown, so you talk about reps and trying to get someone as ready as possible for the real thing. Carson Beck's been getting that out here at State Farm Stadium.
4: And I think that's great. And, you know, I was listening to the radio the other day. I think Wolf and Luke were talking about the same thing about the 11-on-11 aspect. And I probably could argue either way for it, because sometimes as a football player, I like the situational, let me just focus on the pass. Let me focus on one thing right now. Let me really get good at that. But the game-like stuff, you always want to get back. So I think for a young player, it is probably really good just to play that 11-on-11 style to get you used to what you're going to see and be all over the place and kind of feed you with a fire hose. And then you kind of back off and then are able to kind of see things a little bit easier as because they're going to scale way back for this game. And I think that's going to allow him to go out there and play a lot faster and freer and probably play a lot better than if he had so much stuff going on in his head.
3: Should be a lot of fun on Thursday. Cardinals and Panthers in the Hall of Fame game kickoff at 5 p.m. Pre-game coverage begins at 2 p.m. here on the Arizona Cardinals Radio Network. We continue after a brief timeout here on the Arizona Cardinals Radio Network.
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2: Quick pass to the right, caught by Williams, and a good tackle. No gain, maybe even a loss, and the ball's fumbled, and Davis Gaither recovered it. A takeaway for the Arizona defense.
3: That is how you finish games.
2: Cody Simon with a forced fumble. Burrow takes the shotgun snap, drops straight back, blitz coming, and Burrow is sacked back at midfield. It's Cody Simon firing into the backfield and taking down Burrow.
4: Nine starts last season for Cody Simon. He took over when Mack Wilson got hurt, injured his ribs in that Monday night game against the Dallas Cowboys. Cody Simon, 16 games played last season. Quarterback hit, couple of passes defensed, one forced fumble. Cody Simon looked good last season. Got a lot of reps last season. As we say, welcome back here on the Cardinals Red Sea Report, presented by Dignity Health, Health of Human Kindness. Craig Riolu and Lorenzo Alexander looking at Cody Simon and that inside linebacker room. We know Mack Wilson is going to be one linebacker, and it seems like, and even the depth chart shows it, Cody Simon is the guy next to Mack. They brought in Jack Gibbons in free agency, but right now he has been behind those two, or should I say behind Simon as the will guy, because Mack's got the green dot. He's calling the defense, and Cody Simon has gone from being the Mack late last season to playing the will. You know that better than most, as far as, okay, it's an inside linebacker, but it's two different positions. You have to do two different things.
5: Yeah, I mean, the mic, it just is tasked with communication, just like the QB, and typically is starting everything, and that is the QB of the defense. When you think about your true mic middle linebacker, from a Ray Lewis to a London Fletcher type of person, or Luke Kuechly, who's about to go in the Hall of Fame too, right? That's my guy in the middle. So I'm communicating, I'm starting things, I'm making adjustments, talking to front and back end. Now, the will linebacker from a mental standpoint is tasked with similar things, but I don't have it. It's not my primary job, right? I'm typically echoing what the mic is saying, and I may be working with one of the corners or safeties to my side. So it's not as demanding from a mental standpoint. So I think that's actually going to free Cody Simon up a lot in terms of allowing his athleticism to, or let me say this, to allow him to play more patiently with his athleticism. Because even last year, he came in, Mack Wilson, it's hard to replace him as far as what he brings from a veteran leadership, the way he plays and who he is, and Cody had to fill that gap. And as a young player, I felt at times, and I even saw this with Isaiah Simmons, playing too fast. And a lot of that is because you're trying to overcompensate because you're not quite sure where you need to be. And so you're almost like in this panic mode the whole game, and plays that you know you can make, or actually you overrun them. So you're being too athletic because you're thinking fast. Everything is moving fast. So I think being kind of baptized under fire a little bit, that fire hydrant effect. Now this year he's probably drinking out of a water hole, so it's a little bit easier. He can see things. He's experienced it. And now, I got Mack with me, so we can actually, after we break the huddle, hey, man, alert this, alert that. I have someone that knows, I trust, I've been around with a little bit now, because Mack was still around last year in his ear helping him, right? And so I think he's going to tick up. So I think if we're going to see someone and really take, a big step outside of, like, some of the guys that we talk about who are maybe been injured that are coming back, is going to be Cody. Because he has less mental stress, and now he's with Mack, and now he's going to be able to really showcase his full athleticism, because he's not overthinking and playing panicked football. He's going to be playing intentional with urgency, I think, this year.
4: How about we

0: hear from defensive coordinator Nick Rawlins on Cody Simon and specifically what Rawlins challenged Simon here at Cards Camp.
1: Let it loose. Like, gosh, he's smart, you know, and he knows it. There's not a thing that there's not a detail that he would say, oh, yeah, I forgot that, right? Like, this game means a lot to him, and you just got to trust that knowledge that you have, that preparation you've put in, that when you see it, go get it. And I think he's done that, you know, but there's a difference also when you get into the game of when you see it, pull the trigger, go be a playmaker.
0: Is that the thinking versus reacting? Because younger players, am I doing the right thing as opposed to when the play happens? It's just instinctual.
2: So it's a couple of things that typically happen, and that could be it as well, where you know it, but seeing it and knowing it are two different things. I you know, and I would also probably argue, like, if he's smart like that, he may be even second him guessing himself, because teams typically, out of a couple of formations, they may be a couple of different plays that they can run. And so now he's analyzing, ooh, it could be this, ooh, it could be that, ooh, it could be this, you know, and he's trying to cycle through it, that, you know, as quick as possible, and that's slowing him down. Then he gets to panic mode. So, you know, things that, like, I learned from London Fletcher, who I ran a long time. He was like, man, if the tendency isn't like 70% or higher, I'm not taking that into the game with me. I don't need to know everything that they put on that sheet, right? In terms of what they like to do, I'm taking high tendency things, and if when I see it, I'm taking it, and I'm gonna make that play. And if it's something else, I'm okay with. You got me. All right, on the one off. But you about to go back to your 70% at some point in this game. And if they're showing something different, then that's when you come to the sideline and make the adjustment. So hopefully he learns from that, where, yeah, you want to learn all the nuances of the defense, but know what you have and where you need to be at. You don't need to know Max necessarily. You need to know the defensive ends necessarily, or the safeties. You want to have a general idea, but you don't need to know, like, you know, on this is what the corner's doing. They're making this call to the safety, if that's going to slow you down. Now, if you can handle it, cool. But if not, throw it out and just play fast football. Take the 70% in there so you can play fast and free, because at the end of the day, you want to use your athleticism. And when you're playing fast and free, that's when you show up physical.
0: We heard from Nick Rawlins. How about we hear from Mack Wilson, who is next to Cody Simon among those inside linebackers within this defense?
3: Yeah, he's matured a lot, honestly. Just seeing him from his first start to now, like, I low-key be trying to tell Nick, like, hey, let me and Cody, like, switch positions sometimes just to let him get some mic run. I want to go back to Will and rush a little bit and things like that. So I've definitely been able to see him grow and things like that, and he's going to make a huge step this year.
0: By the way, there was a follow-up question to Mac. Hey, how did that conversation go? Did Nick allow you guys to switch? And Mac's like, yeah, that's not happening. So it's that was shut down right away. So Mac is the guy, and Cody is going to continue in that role that he has. I'll say this here at Cards Camp, seeing Cody Simon, whether he's rushing the quarterback or even dropping into coverage. Yesterday, he dropped deep into coverage, and I don't think Jacoby Brissett even saw him on a pass intended for Marvin Harrison Jr., and Cody had maybe one of his easiest interceptions.
2: Okay.
0: And again, it's being in the right place at the right time, but also maybe disguising a little bit because the quarterback not expecting the linebacker to be that far deep downfield.
2: Right, right. And when you have athletic guys and guys that are interchangeable, and, you know, Nick is probably keeping stuff close to his vest, at some point they will change or switch responsibilities. But you're going to think that Cody Simon is still playing the wheel, but really he's the mic. And then here comes Mack, and he's dropping back in coverage, or vice versa. Or maybe they flip, and now Mack is rushing off the edge, right? So when you have two smart guys, you can do a lot of cool things on third down, but it's really good to see for him to be able to disguise now and then be able to drop back somewhere and get somewhere with depth with his athleticism to pick off a ball. That's a really great sign for a second-year player that you can see that growth, especially even though it's in practice.
0: The rushing the quarterback aspects of that position, again, I think will determine just how much pressure you're getting from the interior guys, the outside linebackers, because if it's not needed, maybe you don't need Mac or Cody to come up through the middle, unless you're trying to surprise. Now, you heard Mac say, I would like to rush more.
2: Yeah.
0: But right now, it's about learning this defense and getting everyone else on board.
2: Yeah, and you want to have the ability to pressure guys. You don't want to live and die by it, right? You would obviously love to have a great front four to be able to pressure and impact the quarterback when it's pass downs, but you always want to have some wrinkles where if you have guys that have the ability to win one-on-ones or have like a blitz – feel, where they time things out great, where they're going to be coming free. You want to utilize that, whether you need to or not, to allow those guys and really help those guys. Help is the wrong word. Let those guys shine, right? Highlight those guys' strengths if they have that as a backer, to put them in those positions, because you want them to be able to make some plays too.
0: I think the plan was with Cody Simon was to bring him along slowly. It's just unfortunate Matt gets hurt midway through the season. All of a sudden, okay, you're the guy. Now he can maybe backpedal to your point. Like, okay, now I feel a little bit more comfortable. But I think those 9 starts last season are really going to pay off for Cody in the long run.
2: Huge difference. It's going to be a huge difference, because I've been in that space where Fletch or somebody goes down. Now you're thrusted into it and you're calling it and all that pressure where you weren't expecting it. Yes, I knew it, but I'm behind Mac. Ooh, I got to live up to Mac, right? So he'll be much better this season.
0: We come back and talk about the Hall of Fame game and Hall of Fame weekend next here on the Arizona Cardinals Radio Network.
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11: Shotgun, McCarthy has a snap, hands it off, late for him, finds a hole, left side, past the 20, breaks the tackle, 15, outside the numbers, 10, he's in for another touchdown, Michigan! Takes a snap, quick throw, right side, intercepted, it's Darius Williams, up the left numbers, 50, to the 40, he needs one block, he's got it at the 20, he's at the 10, he's all the way in, touchdown, Jaguars! Kadir Gibbs is the back, left side of Goff, shotgun snap, looking to the right side, caught in the slant, safe right on the 5, leaping into the end zone, and he does a somersault for a touchdown! The football into the stands. DTN gets the handoff, running over the left side, finds a hole at the 30. He's free at the 20. Left numbers to the 10. Breaks a tackle and he's into the end zone. Touchdown, Jaguars. A 35-yard run for Travis Etienne Jr.
0: 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J.P. Chadrick has done work with Westwood One, Touchdown Radio. By the way, appreciate those two entities for the play-by-play sound bites. JP previously working with the Jacksonville Jaguars, so he is picking up and moving all the way across country to Arizona. Will make his Cardinals debut 1 week from this Thursday when the Cardinals play the Raiders in Las Vegas, the second preseason game. As we say, welcome back. It is the Cardinals Red Sea Report presented by Dignity Health. Hello, Human Kindness. Craig Riolu and Lorenzo Alexander here at State Farm Stadium, sites of Cards Camp, putting a bow on this edition of the Cardinals Red Sea Reports. How about we hear a little bit more from JP? No, he has not called Cardinal games yet. However, he has called college games, specifically games involving number 18, Marvin Harrison Jr.
11: Blitz coming, Stroud thrown down the right side, deep ball, caught at the 5, diving to the end zone, touchdown! Marvin Harrison Jr., 42 yards. The snap, belt high, back to throw McCord. Throws over the middle and across there. It's Marvin Harrison at the 15. Outside the numbers, 10 to the 5, and he turns up and into the end zone. Touchdown, Ohio State. And it caps off a remarkable day for Marvin Harrison Jr. at the Horseshoe.
0: Here's hoping JP's calling those touchdowns here at State Farm Stadium. From one wide receiver to another, we have been talking about Larry Fitzgerald, well, for a long, long time, and deservedly so. It has been the summer of Fitz, officially inducted into the Pro Football Hall of Fame on Sunday. So you're fortunate to play with number 11 for a couple of seasons here in Arizona. Yes, the honor, very deserved. But what I like when I've heard people talk about Fitz, everyone knows about the player.
2: Right.
0: It's the person that I think people lean towards first and foremost because of how good of a guy, genuine Larry Fitzgerald is.
2: Is he? Nah. You know, obviously you can't talk bad about Fitz. And it's a real thing. You know, playing in the NFL, you get a very cool privilege to actually get to see who people are. You know, when you grow up, you see people on TV, you hear them do interviews. And sometimes when you get into the locker room, you're let down. You're like, man, that's what that dude is like, right? Fitz, I think, just outperformed anything I ever thought of him as being what he would be as a teammate or as a person. Getting to see him up close. And I get emotional a little bit talking about my dudes that took care of my family. So, like, one of my cool moments with Fitz was my first year here. And I have kids. I have four kids. I got a daughter, Vanessa, Zoe, Mason, who's at Brophy right now, who played with Devin last year, and then I got my youngest. And Mason had to be about 6 when I first got here. And they came out and was visiting, and then, you know, Fitz just loves people. And so after training camp, we're sitting over the side, and Mason is like my most physical kid. He jumps in there, he's fighting Fitz and punching him, grabbing him by his arm. And then so and Fitz is like, man, this dude wild, huh? I said, yeah, he wild. And so then all of a sudden he says, man, hun, catch him. And so he throws him about, I'm standing about 15 feet from him. I catch him, and Mason loved it. And then we start tossing him back and forth. And he's just loving this thing.
0: Please tell me there's video of this somewhere, no?
2: Somebody may have some video. But, you know, Fitz got them great hands. I trust him. He's catching my son. And so that was one of the cool first interactions that I got to see who Fitz was as a person, taking time. Because typically guys with that type of pedigree and notoriety, as soon as – practice is over, I'm out. I'm exhausted. I don't want to deal with people because that's their life. And you know, you as you get to be around them, you get to understand why certain guys just want. It's not a bad thing, but you just get overwhelmed at times. But he would always take time, especially for people's kids, to hang out and just have a great time. I mean, I even remember playing at the ACC tournament. We were out there a couple of years ago after I had long and gone. You know, he took time, stopped, came over, talked to my whole family. That's just who he was or who he is. Just the type of personal interactions. And just a silly dude, always tackling somebody, always doing something, you know, off the beaten path. But, you know, I can't just give him all the love, you know, because when I first got here, he hit me with that. It kind of threw me off. I knew nothing about how he tackled people and want to wrestle and thought he was grappling. And you hear him talk about how he did it to wanted to challenge Q. So he didn't ask me like he asked Q. He kind of caught me slipping because he used to always think he could block me because I was a big outside backer. And so he caught me slipping, tackled me, rolled me up, and was like, and I couldn't get out of it. I said, oh, you caught me. All right. So I, you know, and then he always likes to clown me because I'm from Oakland. I said, don't worry about it. I'll get you back. And so he was in the equipment room and I walked by. I said, oh man, I'll see y'all later. And he said, all right. And I stopped and kind of doubled back. And I did the same thing to him, came from behind, threw him into a bunch of boxes and cleats on the ground and equipment. I said, I got you, baby. Don't do that to me again. You know, we were just laughing and having a good time. But it's just really cool to have been around a guy like that that loves his kids. You know, we get a chance to coach his son at Central Phoenix Coach, as young as one, Apollo, out of Devon and Apollo. And I know he has a younger son as well. And that, seeing him in the community, loving the community, always serving, doing different things. Yeah, I mean, you can't say enough great things about him. And the coolest thing is that it's like, it's authentic. It comes natural. And it's just this who Fitz is, you know. This is real, genuine dude that loves people, takes care of people, always makes time for you. And so it's been a privilege. You know, it was even cool to be down at the Super Bowl when they were doing their announcement. I actually kind of walked up on them beforehand and they were in there. So, him, Adam, Luke, who else was in there?
0: Roger Craig.
2: Roger wasn't in there yet.
0: Okay.
2: Drew was in there. And so I was like, and I know some of them all in some type of capacity, whether it's playing with Fitz or playing against Luke or being on the EC with Adam and Drew, and I'm in there dapping them up, and the security comes like, man, what are you doing? I said, don't you see, I know these dudes, man. These my people. And then so I said, all right, man, I'll let y'all have y'all time. And I walk back. The dude runs up behind me. He's like, hey, man, don't tweet it. Don't. I'm like, why would I ruin a moment like that? So, but anyway, it's just good, always cool to see someone of that stature never looks down on anybody, never. It's big time. It's just real genuine to who he is, loves people, and it's all the time. So it's really cool to have been around a guy like that, that I can really call my friend, and I call him, he picks up, you know. So it's cool.
0: How about we hear from the man himself, Fitz, with Wolf and Luke earlier on 98.7. How does he want to be remembered?
12: A guy who played hard, who took pride in, you know, trying to be a good teammate, and also understood that football is really important, but life and community and things of that nature are also really important. And I had the benefit of having teammates like, you know, Kurt Warner and Emmitt Smith, Hall of Fame guys who, you know, won championships and did it at the highest level, but also were exemplary human beings. I go in the Hall of Fame standing on men's shoulders like that. And, you know, it makes me very proud that I could be in the same conversation with amazing people and players like that.
0: Not a very vocal guy in the locker room, at least to the public as far as the rah-rah guy, but
2: yeah.
0: Fitz led by example.
2: For sure.
0: Practiced how he played,
2: yep.
0: And I think that rubs off on players. You don't always see that, and guys will take it easy in practice. Fitz, as we've heard, never did. Friday, yeah. Closed practice, diving for passes. It could be raining, didn't matter. And that Monday through Saturday mindset played a factor in his success on Sundays.
2: And other people's success. I think that was probably the most impactful thing, more than anything he could ever say, was being that uberly talented and gifted and already accomplished in so many ways. Like, some of his best catches, people will tell you, were in practice, right? And that's just how he showed up every single day. And that's why he's a Hall of Famer, because he was uber talented, right? He had all the measurables. But that work ethic, that passion, that energy, all those soft characteristics, he was a Hall of Famer in as well. And that's what set him apart. It wasn't the talent or how tall he was or his ability to go up. It was how he prepared every single day, understanding that tomorrow wasn't promised, being humbled in the sense that he had to work on his craft daily. And, a lot of that, I think, just the people he grew up around, got to see them work and understood what it took. And so he really was intentional about developing that in himself as well. And so, he deserved every little bit of praise that he's getting, this week and beyond, because he's truly a gem and a treasure, obviously to the NFL family, but just to the world.
0: And played his entire career here in Arizona. He is an Arizona Cardinal, synonymous with the state of Arizona. Our congratulations to Larry Fitzgerald. Looking forward to the ceremony on Saturday, the game on Thursday. And yes, Carson Beck will start that game for the Cardinals when they take on the Carolina Panthers. Special thanks to everyone behind the scenes here. Our executive producer, Jim Omohundro. Producer, Cody Fincher. Technical director, Lawrence Ellis. For Lorenzo Alexander, I'm Craig Riolu. Again, big week. Summer of Fitz, I wouldn't say ends this week, but culminates this week with a Hall of Fame game on Thursday and the ceremony on Saturday. All the information, all the content, all the details on azcardinals.com. We will talk about it next week here on the Cardinals Red Sea Report on the Arizona Cardinals Radio Network.
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5: 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And now, it's Rich Eisen.
26: Hey, everybody. It's hour three of the Rich Eisen Show on the air. Ladd McConkey, Ladidi McConkey, the wide receiver in year three of the Los Angeles Chargers football outfit, is going to be joining us in about 20 minutes' time. He's got a new offensive coordinator, and you could basically say a new offensive line, too, because everybody who got hurt last year is back. And everyone who got hurt last year includes all pros like Rashawn Slater and Mr. Ault. So
28: future all pro job.
26: Oh, I should have mentioned Ault as well.
28: Right.
26: With the Golics. Because right. He's a Notre Dame guy. And you know they're Notre Dame guys. I don't know if you're aware of that.
29: They went to Notre Dame?
26: As if this show following two Notre Dame people wasn't enough of a difficult pill for me to swallow. I find out Junior has not seen Hoosiers and refuses to see it.
29: Yeah.
26: The best sports movie of all time.
29: Interesting.
26: Oh, yes.
28: There's an argument
29: for that.
26: Oh, yes.
29: An argument for several.
28: Okay. Yeah, there's several.
29: I'll entertain a lot.
26: Okay. I'm all ears.
28: Yeah, I'm gonna say one.
29: Right, I think as time goes on, and plus that we know that, you know, both of those are Rudy and Hoosier are basically, you know, made up. I like Miracle more as time kind of passes.
28: He's right.
26: As the best sports movie of all time.
29: It's pretty great.
26: Well, what sports movies, what they have to have is to be great is there has to be a story. Father, son is the one that jumps out at me.
29: Sure.
26: Okay. Obviously, the Blind Side kind of had a mother and adopted son storyline at the center. Okay. So just a family story, a parent child story is in the middle of it. Hoosiers had that with Dennis Hopper and his kid. And then, of course, the coach and whatever fatherly advice he kind of felt he needed to give some of these players, tough love and things like that.
29: A lot of tough love.
26: Okay. Yeah. It's also got to have moments in it that you'll never forget. And Miracle has a speech.
29: Yeah, remember.
26: In fact, with the word moments is the key word in it.
28: Yeah.
26: It also could be an iconic story. The beauty of Miracle is that you know how it's going to turn out. You're still on the edge of your seat.
29: Right.
28: Yeah.
26: And it also helps to have a major star, you know, in the lead role. So name any Kevin Costner sports movie.
29: Oh, sure.
26: Gene Hackman. Obviously, remember the Titans having Denzel.
29: Right.
26: And Kurt Russell, I think, suffices.
29: Yeah.
26: In that front.
29: Friday Night Lights, the movie with Billy Bob.
26: Billy Bob.
29: That movie kind of gets better every time I see it.
26: Right.
28: I mean, I know he said it's not, but most of us think Rocky is a sports movie. So,
29: well,
2: Both Sylvester Stallone and may he rest in peace, Carl Weathers, called it a love story. Yeah. And it's not just about the love story between Rocky and Adrian, but Carl Weathers said it was a love story between...
29: Romance.
2: Well, I mean, that's the romance part of it, but a love story between Rocky and
4: Apollo,
2: and Apollo Creed.
29: Yeah.
2: And their friendship. That's what Carl Weathers said. When he joined us on the radio side of things when the draft was in Philadelphia. That actually happened on the show. It's pretty cool. 844-204-RICH, number to dial here on the show. So, interesting, when somebody gets signed to a massive contract that sets the market in the National Football League, that is what we call a big fat stone thrown in a rippling pond.
4: I'm skipping it.
2: And Bijan Robinson getting signed.
4: Bijan.
2: To a record-setting market altering deal. You know, everybody looks at Detroit for Jahmyr Gibbs. And for me, I'm like, that one I think can actually help sign Jahmyr Gibbs because there's now a target on the wall.
4: Yeah.
2: And one guy went first. So the other guy's now going to be able to say, I'll take similar or just a skosh better. Just give me a little bit more. And even Dan Campbell's like, I think it's not going to hurt. You never know, but I don't think it'll hurt with Jahmyr Gibbs. I just want him back. The contract that it might mess with more than anybody isn't somebody who's already ready to sign that next deal. It's somebody who's already gotten that second deal already and now wants to redo that one based on the new market set. And Jonathan Taylor, if you recall, how he got that second contract.
4: Wasn't easy.
2: It wasn't easy. And apparently, this is the way he took the news of Bijan Robinson making $25 million a year now.
6: Hopefully, I gotta go talk to my agent too. I gotta go talk to him and see where things are at. I've been trying to just focus on getting better, making sure I'm staying in shape. Like I said, I have faith, so I'm gonna tap in and check in when I'm actually got good news
2: tonight. Well, the first thing I would do if I was Jonathan Taylor before he checks in with his agent is to see if Carly Ursay Gordon has the family bus sitting right there in training camp. Because if I'm not mistaken, it was Jim, may he rest in peace, who once upon a time had Jonathan come on that bus and told him,
29: that's right.
2: Hey, that's right. The NFL, outlives us all. And at some point in time, this doesn't matter in the grand scheme of things. Was essentially the message.
29: Take what I'm offering.
2: That's the one that he says it with a smile on his face, but I believe he would call his agent today.
29: Oh,
2: do we do something about this?
29: He probably called him before he took his pads off in the locker room.
2: Or before he even had that mention. Before even that press conference, maybe, right?
29: Yeah.
2: Oh, I would. I would call up and say, do we lob one in to, Mr. Biceps himself, the GM in Indianapolis? Do we lob a call in? I guess that would be kind of the last call the Colts would care to take right now on the outset of the season, unless it's time. But that's what happens when one guy signs and it resets the market. Everybody else is kind of like, huh?
6: What about me?
2: What about me?
4: Hello.
2: Yeah.
6: I'm here.
2: What about me? And if I'm a running back in this day and age and you've got any sort of leverage, you even have a whiff of leverage, I become Darrell Revis on the spot, man.
6: You want to buy an island.
2: If you remember Darrell Revis, I think is he in the sports business Hall of Fame?
29: Oh, no doubt.
2: Contract Hall of Fame?
29: So much paid.
2: Oh my God.
6: Yeah.
2: I become Darrell Revis on his worst day.
29: Yeah.
2: 844-204-RICH is the number to dial right here on the program. Let's go to Anthony in Miami. Anthony. Here on the Rich Eisen Show. What's up, Anthony?
7: Rich, I want to talk about baseball. Everybody keeps saying that baseball needs a salary cap. They need a salary floor. Okay. Remember, after the 2024 season, Luis Severino had a good year with the Mets. and the A's signed him for 3 years, $67 million. And the only reason why the A's signed him is because baseball told the A's that if they didn't spend money that they were getting from all the rich teams that was being paid into the competitive balance fund, that they were going to be restricted from taking any of that money out for the next 3 years. Imagine what the Pirates' rotation would be like if they had Gerrit Cole and Paul Skenes at the top of the rotation. It's the fact that these smaller market teams refuse to pay the players to keep their stars that's creating this problem, because these owners are greedy, they're selfish, and all they want to do is hoard the money. And so if you have a salary floor, now you're telling all these smaller market teams, this is what you have to pay to have a roster, because essentially then what they're trying to do is be a feeder system to the Dodgers, the Mets, the Yankees, the Red Sox. And I'm a Mets fan, so I've been saying that they've been needing a floor for the last 10 years.
2: And I'm with you, Anthony. I totally hear exactly what you just said, but you also just made another case as to why the Dodgers are terrific, is because some of the teams that you mentioned that are feeder systems do not want to pay a certain amount for their salaries to keep up with the Dodgers, because they do not want to pay a tax to the teams that they share the league with. They don't want to pay a tax to the teams that don't put it into their roster. They put it into their own bank accounts, as you just pointed out. So they're like, screw it. We're not going to spend all this money on salaries to try and keep up with the Dodgers, who are like, screw it. I'm going to pay. So what if the A's or whomever pocket our tax money rather than trying to stay competitive? That's just one extra game we're going to win. And who are we to try and, you know, tell our fans we're not going to spend the money on another star player like Yamamoto, who, by the way, is one of the few Dodgers who are like, I'm not deferring a thing. So you pay me.
0: Pay that
2: money. You know, and so thanks for the call, Anthony. He makes a point. I totally hear it, but it's also, how many times have you heard, at least, you still probably haven't gotten your answer you're looking for as a Red Sox fan as to why the deep-pocketed, you know, John Henry group doesn't spend like the Dodgers, okay? But I'm sure you've heard, like, John Henry's not going to put tax money on the table and in the pockets of his competitors
9: right.
2: for them to just pocket and sit on their wallets if they're not going to put it into their rosters, right? But the Dodgers are like, okay. Honestly, if you looked it up, how many Major League Baseball teams went into the season with a roster combined salary of $163 million? How many baseball teams going into the season had their roster cost in terms of salary an aggregate of $163 million?
9: 16.
2: 16, right? So there's 30 teams in Major League Baseball. 14 teams field a roster that is less than the amount of money the Dodgers pay in tax.
9: The Orioles are right there. They're at 161.
2: Well, they're less than that now with Rutschman gone, I imagine.
9: Yeah.
2: Think about it. Half of baseball entered the season with an aggregate salary for their roster, less than the amount of money the Dodgers pay in tax.
10: That's insane.
2: And the Dodgers are like,
0: it's a cold world.
2: And you're like, that's not fair. Okay. The Dodgers are paying the money into the kitty.
9: I mean, they're paying the tax.
10: Yeah. Yankees used to do it. They still do it.
9: It's kind of like the apron.
2: The Yankees don't want to pay tax. Steinbrenner doesn't want to pay money so the Pirates can just sit on their wallet if that's what they're doing. I'm sorry to use them as an example. They may not be doing that. Just name any team. That's what you kept hearing. Hal's not going over the tax threshold.
9: By the way, the Yankees have a $79 million tax this year.
2: Right. But it's not, if the Yankees had a $163 million tax,
10: yeah.
2: Do you think they'd be in better shape right now? Would they be in front of the Rays? Maybe.
9: The Dodgers is now.
2: Or that player would be hurt.
9: It's up to 181, by the way.
10: That's the problem with the Yankees.
2: For the tax now, huh?
10: I'm not a money man, obviously, but like, this money that the Dodgers are deferring, right? They're putting this away somewhere that's, I'm assuming, is making and earning them way more trust than
2: I had. I'm not an expert on escrow, but yeah, I hear you.
10: So I'm saying, so it's like, aren't they kind of fudging around a little bit with it?
2: Fudging like, what?
10: Well, because they're not paying these guys. They're putting this money in a trust. This trust is earning interest, right? So isn't it?
2: Oh, so you mean whatever. Okay.
10: Oh.
2: Again, I don't know.
10: Like I said, this isn't my lane.
2: I'm assuming the Dodgers put something aside that does have an interest-bearing account. I'm just sure, you know. Are they allowed to invest it? Are they allowed to put this money in the S&P 500?
29: That's what I'm, record high today.
2: I have no idea. I don't know. See, what you're saying is like, so the money that they're putting aside.
10: It's making
2: I don't know money. If they have to put the $1 billion somewhere right now. I don't know the answer to these questions.
10: Obviously,
2: and I know that there's somebody who's driving around Los Angeles listening to us on our local ESPN radio affiliate here in Los Angeles probably knows the answer to this question.
10: That's
2: streaming
10: why I put,
2: at their radio.
10: That's why I put
2: but
10: it out.
2: You're, what you're saying is that if there is such a thing, are they making more money in interest or investing it than they are in paying a tax?
10: That's just
2: for the 2026 Dodgers.
10: Kind of popped up in my mind. Like I said, I'm not in my lane. It's just obviously you're
2: all
10: right.
2: I
10: someone
2: know, though,
10: will know better
2: is the
10: than
2: Dodgers
10: I do.
2: Have a cost of doing business that is higher than anyone else because they have enough of a revenue to be able to put this money into their roster and then pay a tax and then have so much money that's already, you know, spoken for in the future. And other teams are like pinching pennies or just saying, I'm not going to take that tax money and put it into my team. I'm going to just put it in my pocket. And that's why we have Anthony from Miami or Anthony, the Met fan in Miami, saying there should be a floor.
29: So from a December 2024 article, yes, the Dodgers are required by the collective bargaining agreement to fund and set aside present day value of their deferred money.
2: So there's $1 billion Dodger dollars somewhere.
29: Yeah, somewhere.
10: Oh, that's...
2: And wherever it is, it's got to be earning something, right?
29: And it's the plot of Den of Thieves 4. O'Shea's going to rob it.
10: Whoever that is.
2: All right.
10: He's on his
2: way. Do we take a break? Because Ladidi is waiting. Ladidi McConkey.
10: Can't have Ladidi.
2: Vlad McConkey. Oh, let's take another call. All right, let's do that. Let's go to Ross in New Jersey.
29: Ross.
2: Your home
29: Ross.
2: State. CJ Mikey D. What's up, Ross?
0: What's going on, Rich? How you doing, man?
2: What exit? Good one. What exit?
0: Burlington County. I told you, like 10, 15
2: minutes.
10: Oh, yeah,
2: we've listen, I'm sorry, Ross. I don't remember every single time you come on the show.
0: Right.
2: And So what? Ross, what exit? What exit?
0: 61 off 80.
2: Okay.
0: All right. By the soon-to-be MLB Network studio. They're moving out of Seacock.
2: Is that right, Ross? Look at you.
0: Yep.
10: Yes.
0: All right. Yeah, I heard you guys talking a little bit of NFL, like surprising under-the-radar teams last year. I got the cinch of the offseason for you. Ready?
2: Cinch of the offseason. This is the sleeper team of the 2026 NFL season. Ross in New Jersey's got a cinch of the offseason. What is that, Ross?
0: The Tennessee Titans.
2: Okay.
0: They're over-unders at 6.5. You talk about in this town, Rich, you know all too well, if people kind of fail here, the second they leave this market, they look to succeed somewhere else. So you talk about a head coach, an offensive coordinator, pretty much half of their roster, formerly Jets and Giants. Look at the running back in Philly, the quarterback in Seattle, former second and third overall picks back-to-back. Pretty much, at least in Saquon's case, the second he left, Darnold a few stops later. And Cam Ward, a first overall pick from 2 years ago. And you talk about a division that pretty much every single year has turnaround. Who had the Jaguars winning 13 games last year with a first-year head coach in Liam Cohen? And every single year you kind of see that team, a different team take that leap in that division. And when you got a team full of guys with something to prove, you got Cornell Tate as that rookie that could potentially make that year one leap that we see a lot of times, offensive rookie of the year. And Cam Ward, like I said, a year removed from a first overall pick with a completely new regime in a division that has turnaround every single year.
2: So you're saying, Ross, you're saying from your position, the Titans being the cinch sleeper team of 2026 is not so much about their roster and how they've built it and how they've cultivated it and how they have playmakers there. You didn't even mention Jeffrey Simmons on defense as well. You're saying what really puts them over the top is they hired the former Jets coach as their head coach and the former Giants coach as their offensive coordinator. And the football gods like kicking the Giants and Jets fans in the nards by having those that leave succeed elsewhere. That's what puts the Titans over the top. So what you're saying.
0: You hit it right on the head, Rich.
2: What I do for a living, Ross. Thanks for the call. That's Ross in New Jersey from Bergen County. Don't forget it. Write it down.
29: They were my number one.
2: I got to tell you,
29: pick in the sleeper.
2: Is that right? Ross
29: Titans
2: has a point. It took Darnold a while. I mean,
28: yeah,
2: it took him a while.
29: What a Super Bowl!
2: Yes, he did. I
28: mean, it's unbelievable.
2: By the way, the
29: first one from the 2018 draft class.
2: Just to make Ross's point even more crystal clear for Jets fans to see Sam Darnold doing what he's doing. And did do what he did and have the Super Bowl be the first time Darnold ever beat the Patriots in his career is the ultimate nard kick, man. That is a fact.
28: That's true.
2: All he did was see ghosts.
28: He saw ghosts.
2: And then it's time for him to be in the Super Bowl for someone else.
28: Seeing ghosts.
2: And he turns the Patriots into his own personal ghosts that he sees. Leave their bodies.
11: This house is clean.
2: Because he cleans the house.
28: That's exactly
2: for the Seattle Seahawks.
28: That's exactly.
2: Go figure that.
28: That's the truth.
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28: Poor Jeff.
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0: asked him in the media that he, you know, was more nervous leading up to that than other things. So, yeah, I mean, I think it's nerves are a good thing.
1: Okay. Where are they registered? Can we send a gift? What do you think? Do you know?
0: I'm sure they'd accept the gifts.
1: Are they registered anywhere? Do we know?
0: I don't know.
1: Okay. Because, I mean, we should get him some.
2: We should.
1: Like a gravy boat, something like that.
2: Candlesticks.
1: Right? Like, what did you want when you got engaged? Like, what did you need? What do you think? What did you need?
0: I was trying to move in a new house. I need a housewarming gift.
1: Okay. Figure that out. Very good. And how was, you got a good Harbaugh McDaniel story that you're just sitting back watching their interaction and that you guys just start chuckling about it? Anything?
0: I'm trying to think. I don't know if I have one off the top of my head, but I'd love to be a fly on the wall and just sit in on their conversations. I think it would be something.
1: Why? Because they share a love of ball? Is that what you're saying?
0: Absolutely. Those guys love it. You never know what they're going to say. They're going to speak what's on their mind. So you never know what's going to come out.
1: Did you just laugh just seeing the photograph on the screen? Because I just did. Did that just happen? Because you and I both shared that moment. You
0: did. I did. Look at them. Two peas in a pod. That's awesome.
1: Right?
0: Yeah, awesome.
1: I mean, one guy's got a, you know, a hat on all the time, and the other guy's got product in there. You know what I mean? Like
0: just look at the sunglasses. That's the difference. Right there.
1: Their choice in eyewear. So you're saying?
0: Absolutely. That sums them up pretty well.
1: But they do have a share of a love of ball, right?
0: They
1: like
0: do.
1: That's what they're about. Correct.
0: 100%. I mean, those guys when they get going in the offense, talking about things like you can just see it. They want to win so bad. And I feel like that's awesome about it. Like Coach Harbaugh is a winner. Coach McDaniel is a winner. And then just putting them together, it's going to be really good.
1: Well, I mean, what's the expectation level, lad? Because, you know, this is a tough division.
0: Yeah.
1: This is an opportunity, though, here, right? Where the offense that's in there, you know, I'm knocking on wood here, that everybody is healthy and the offensive line protects your guy to get the ball to you and the rest of this wide receiver room and running back room and defense that does feel improved just looking at a roster. Lad, what is the expectation level?
0: I mean, obviously we're taking it day by day, but I think the goal, what we're pursuing, is just championship level football. Like at the end of the day, that's what we want to play. We want to win our division first off. We want to get in the playoffs. Want to make a run. Ultimate goal, we want to be the team that wins the last game. Like we want to win the Super Bowl. I think that's what everyone's pushing for. That's what our eyes are set on. One day at a time, starts now. So championship level football, I think that's what we're focused on.
1: Yeah, and of course, you know, obviously with Super Bowl 61 being in your home stadium, a lot of people are mentioning your co-tenants, you know, your neighbors there, because they won it there the last time it was there. And Myles Garrett just joined him, and Aaron Donald is reportedly set to do that. Do you feel you're overlooked even in this town, lad?
0: I don't know. I don't want to speak too much, but I got confidence in our team. I know what we can do. Obviously, they're a great team as well. They played great football. But I'm rocking with the guys in my room for sure.
1: Okay. Because if I'm not mistaken, Georgia's used to winning in that building too, when all the chips are down. Correct.
0: We got some good history in there.
1: All right.
0: I make sure to let my fellow TCU teammates let them know about it. So.
1: Ah, yeah, Quentin.
0: Yeah, I got you, and then Dede, Darius Davis.
1: Oh, okay.
0: In the receiver room. So
1: okay,
0: they start talking.
1: All right.
0: I got some ammunition.
1: Then, has the Ladidi thing run its course, or are people still referring to you as that from the Mr. Garbage Kid?
0: People will still say it every now and then, especially like fans and stuff. You'll hear them screaming Ladidi. So it's
1: okay. Latidi McConkin.
0: Yeah, it's funny. I'll take it.
1: I guess, you know, you're welcome or I'm sorry. I don't know which one that is since that started on this program. But
0: if that's the worst thing people are calling me, I think I'm okay.
1: Well done. Well, the best thing they can call you is dad. So congratulations on that. And good luck on the championship run that you're hoping for. Lad, I appreciate it.
0: I appreciate you. Yeah, thank you.
1: As always, Lad McConkey of the Los Angeles Chargers, our neighbor across the way, Ladidi McConkey,
3: Ladidi,
1: right here on the Rich Eisen Show.
0: See y'all. Thank you.
1: There he goes. It's a delightful chat right there. All right, we'll take a break. And you know how I like, you know, pounding the "Is he back yet?" into the ground for the Los Angeles Rams. I'm about to officially tap out on hunting and pecking on another storyline that I keep on returning to.
2: Okay.
1: I think I'm about to officially tap out on that.
2: Oh, put it to bed.
1: You don't know what I'm talking about yet, do you?
2: I don't.
1: Oh, that's what we call tease.
2: Yeah, I'm curious.
1: I'm even teasing the own my own colleagues.
3: Yeah. Oh, my.
1: Take a break. We're back on the Rich Eisen Show in a flash.
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3: I'm going to do that.
1: So you know I love pounding the table on this Aaron Donald story. Is he back yet?
3: Are you giving up?
1: Oh, I'm not giving up on this.
3: No.
1: Okay. No.
0: I think I know what you're giving up.
1: I love it. I love it. Is he back yet?
4: Is he back yet?
1: I'm assuming the answer is still no. Otherwise, we'd stop the program, right?
3: Oh, we'd have to celebrate.
1: He is not. Is he? Aaron Donald is in fact not back yet.
0: Yeah, no.
3: Like Judge Smells. Well, we're waiting.
1: Back in March, if we had a similar segment,
3: okay,
1: for Max Crosby, it would be called "Is He Gone Yet?"
0: Yeah, he gone.
1: Okay, and then he was gone.
3: He was. Yeah.
1: And then when if we had had a "Is He Gone Yet?" segment, we'd be like, "Oh, that segment's over." Until the Ravens said, he's gone from here. He's back where he would belong originally. And I've been saying for weeks, hey, when Max comes back healthy, the question will be, does he still want out? Does he still want to be gone? And I'm been pounding the table talking about your Cowboys. This is the guy. Go get him. Right? Jerry, when he showed up in Oxnard for his training camp opening press conference, said, we're giving up. We'd be up for giving up futures. That's what he said, futures.
3: We worry about the future. Maca.
1: You want to win the present right now, you get Max Crosby, and you're like, welcome back to Texas, kid.
3: Wait, is this some breaking news I don't know about, Rich?
1: No, I'm officially giving up on him.
0: Yeah.
3: Oh, you have?
1: Yeah, yeah.
3: And for the beginning of the season, though?
1: Back together again weekend happened, right?
0: Yep.
3: Yep.
1: Is it back together again weekend, or it's back together weekend? It's back together.
0: It's back together weekend, last weekend.
1: Back together weekend. And the training camp coverage on NFL Network, outstanding. Omar Ruiz.
0: I was watching a bunch of it.
1: David Carr sitting there at Raiders camp. Max Crosby, shirtless but inked like crazy. Talking about how he looks forward to seeing Fernando Mendoza become the man and also join him in the leadership front.
5: In this league, you need a great quarterback to win and compete. And Fernando's going to be that guy at some point. And I want to see him succeed. I want this organization to succeed. I'm a Raider to the core, and I want to win more than anything. So it's going to take all of us, not just myself. It's everyone. It's all three levels, you know what I mean? And you talk back to the Patriot days back then. They had Teddy Bruschi at linebacker. They had Rodney Harrison at safety. They had Richard Seymour up front. They had vets and dudes everywhere that led. So I don't want to just be the only guy talking all the time. It can't just be me. It's not basketball where Kobe grabbed the dudes and be like, no, this is what we're doing. Yeah. There's 15 dudes on the team. You got 90 guys on the roster right now and 40 coaches. We have so many damn coaches. Right. You know how it is. So, like, my point is intentionality, and that's, like, a big word for me this offseason. I've been intentional with all the things I'm doing, and I want to be intentional with everything. So that includes leadership. Fernando's a great kid. He's got all the talent in the world, and I want him to have all the success in the world and help lead that offensive side.
1: Yeah, he's not twitching in any direction other than just staying put and being intentional to stay put and be ready for the season, you know? So I think I'm going to give up on this one.
3: Don't.
1: Well, I know you want him in Dallas, but unless you're calling up and you're telling John Spytek, I'll give you the same two ones that the Ravens gave you.
3: Oof.
1: You hang up the phone, right? You see how it works. Certainly, if he's the one who's like, I got traded because it wasn't working out here, I'm back and I'm taking a leadership role and I'm telling everybody else who's with me. You want to trade that guy away? Who, by the way, is one of the best pass rushers in the National Football League. I don't want to trade that guy away. I want to win with him. So I'm going to stop with this whole business. Like, I need to see it. Let's see what happens. And training camp arrives. Now, trade deadline's a different story. You're going through half the season. The Raiders might be struggling. And he's just like, I can't do it anymore here. Or I'm ready to ring chase a little bit here.
3: But I watched that same thing earlier, and he's leading by example. They were showing shots of the team running gassers. He is leading the team. Yeah, he's out in front of everyone doing these, you know, this workout. So he's in there leading by example.
1: He knows only one way to do it, I think. And when they told him, you're sitting for the last two games of last season.
3: He's heated.
1: He was done with it.
0: Yeah.
1: Didn't matter that Pete was gone and everyone was gone and they're bringing in a new guy. He was done with it.
3: Yeah.
1: Don't forget, you know, it would be wild if he stays put and he's still the same guy for them. And he stays and they win.
3: They turn it around.
1: And they turn it around. And part of the reason they turn it around is in the 48 hours that he was gone and they figured they had all this cap space, they go and get Tyler Linderbaum. You know what I mean? They get this guy who proves to be the guy who does shepherd Fernando Mendoza through. And they keep Max too. I don't know if those are mutually exclusive, that they would, if Max wasn't gone, they wouldn't have gotten the best center on the free agent market. It just makes sense. Again, if you want Fernando Mendoza to succeed and you want him to succeed and become the leader that Max Crosby says he would like him to see, and he does strike me as he's ready to lead. Like, that's going to be something he takes very seriously. He's ready to get linked in on that. You know what I mean? To use that phrase. And you want to get him to that position where he's comfortable doing it because he's the man. You know what you do? You give him short fields because Max Crosby's still on the team to put him back on the field. And you get him a center who he could share a brain with. You get him that. Solidifies the line. It's a guy that, you know, the quarterback-center relationship obviously is a close one. Smart moves. And then you get him a coach who's going to build an offense around him. Mm-hmm. So they're checking boxes, but I'm unchecking the box if I need to see a full training camp season to believe Max Crosby is still going to be a Raider or wants to be one. Let's, I don't think that's lip service.
0: Let's check back in at the trade.
3: Yeah, trade.
1: Well, I mean, we'll have to see the way the season goes in that.
0: I mean, they could be 1-6, and then it's like.
1: And it's just like, really, you're getting my brains beaten in again, and I just see how happy Myles Garrett is somewhere else.
0: Yeah.
3: And then Uncle Jerry makes a call.
1: Futures.
0: Futures.
1: Giving up futures.
3: Hey, don't stop pounding that table just yet, Richard.
1: All right. Call Mark Davis. Say, I got futures for you.
2: Bust the budget.
1: Yeah.
3: Right. Bust the budget. By the way, your boy Overshawn, I was watching a clip. Blew up a player on offense yesterday during practice.
1: Just wait for Barham to join him, too. That wraps up our Tuesday show. 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
1: Well, the D-backs were disappointing in the trade marketplace, but not disappointing on the field against the Padres last night. Cardinals rookie quarterback will get a start against the Panthers in just 2 days. The Cards also have a brand new play-by-play radio voice. And on television, the national football pundits say that Arizona Cardinal games will be the lowest rated NFL games all season long. Welcome in, everybody. Rockin' Manouche with Jimmy B. Hanging out today. ESPN 620, 98.7 FM HD2, and also on the Arizona Sports app. Manouche, you look like you're just walked in from the windstorm, man. You've been in the desert?
2: Well, I tell you what, that windstorm came in last night.
1: Man, it did.
2: Like about, I want to say midnight-ish, and I was up doing the lineup and kind of surfing that World Wide Web, and I go outside, and it's this large dust haze that is still lingering in the Valley of the Sun. I haven't seen this kind of a haze probably. It might have been that party in 1978, that room I walked into.
1: Oh, that was a purple haze. Give me a little Jimi Hendrix purple haze. Find that for me. Yeah.
2: You know, and they're saying this is the one of the most extreme bad weather days that we've had in many, many years.
1: Right.
2: And I'm thinking back to probably 20 years ago where they had this massive dust storm that came in. It was massive, and it lingered for about a couple days, but there was literally dirt on the ground, and it rained that night, and it was puddles of mud from the dust storm, which usually doesn't linger. So heads up out there, if you have trouble with that schnozola and breathing, then you need to definitely make sure that you you cover up or you stay indoors.
1: There you go, Manouche. That's you, purple haze.
2: After three or four inhales, I was looking to touch this guy because I never inhaled willingly. Never.
3: We're off to a great start today.
1: Willingly. That's the key word, willingly.
2: We couldn't go any higher with the kind of start that we've got
3: going
2: on. This
3: is
2: going
3: to be a fun show today, isn't it?
1: Yeah, Sly and the Family Stone. I'd want to take you higher.
2: Speaking of higher, I think a lot of folks would like to have seen Mike Hayes, the general manager, shoot for a little higher trades in yesterday.
1: Do you feel bad for him at all?
2: No, absolutely not.
1: Because I think that he was wheeling and dealing and trying to make deals, but we sat here on the show and said, you have to have a dance partner, and he couldn't find one.
2: Well, he had them. I think that they wanted, and everybody says, well, we didn't want to give the veterans up or this up. I heard that Walt Schmidt was one of the individuals.
1: He was the key guys.
2: You know what? You got four teams around you that are fighting for the wild card or fighting for the division.
1: Mm-hmm.
2: You had the Dodgers.
1: Yes.
2: The Brew Crew, the Phillies, who else? Miami. And one other who was the other one, Laz?
3: Everyone who stacked in and around the Diamondbacks, the Cubs, the Phillies, the Pirates, the Padres, they all made
1: the
3: moves
1: Brewers.
3: And they gave up big chunks
2: of
3: the farm system. Because if you're going to win, you got to sacrifice the farm a little bit. And the D-backs were the only ones who got cold feet and didn't make any moves while every team around them got better.
2: And I'm not going to buy this BS about affordability and tax consequences or whatever. Fans don't want to hear that,
1: number one. We don't care about that.
2: You're seeing these other teams around you that are making moves that will help better their team. I mean, Ariza going to Philadelphia. And this kid's, he's amazing.
1: He is.
2: And they made that move for him. Obviously, with Scooble going to the Dodgers, they also made several other moves.
1: They did.
2: But those guys are dead serious about winning it all. And I think fans are like, hey, look, you got a good solid ball club, but you got two rookies that are in your rotation. You mean you couldn't go find somebody? If there was a solid starter out there, I'd give up Walt Schmidt, one of my bullpen guys, or whatever. Or how about another prospect? No big deal. Because right now, Zach Gallen on the 60-day disabled, not coming back.
1: He's done for the year.
2: We don't know when Soroka's coming back. He may be back in a week or 2 weeks. Okay, but How ready will he be?
1: It was funny that you mentioned that, because as I'm watching the game last night, one of the broadcasters says, yeah, we think Soroka's going to start tomorrow. Oh, that's not the case.
2: Well, and here's the thing. Is he good for 75 pitches, 80 pitches? We don't know when Ryan Nelson's coming back, if he's going to come back.
1: Mm-hmm.
2: AJ Puck, Martinez. Yep. I can go on and on and on.
1: Yeah.
2: And here's my thought process why I think a lot of fans, Diamondback fans, or just baseball fans, are upset that Hazen didn't pull the trigger and get something of more value. Now, Lars will be decent in left field. He's a pro. He's steady Eddie, because you got Kepler who's going to be out for the playoffs, correct?
1: Mm-hmm.
2: So you got to replace him there. So he'll be steady. Got some pop in his bat, a little bit of pop in his bat.
1: No, let's say a little bit
2: of pop.
1: That's all.
2: But here's the thing. When those guys come back, how ready or how effective will they be?
1: That's fair.
2: I mean, if you don't get them back within the next 2 to 3 weeks,
1: mm-hmm.
2: all of a sudden you're at the end of August, and you're going to give them a month to get up to speed, or will they be 85 or 90% by the time they come back? I think, you know, baseball people or fans aren't stupid, Jimmy. They see that, okay, if you get them back, you want to run with the guys you got. We get it, but they're all injured.
1: Right.
2: And how effective will they be? And for right now, when you look at the starting rotation, I really look at, you know, Erod, who's on the bump tonight, and Fott yesterday,
1: mm-hmm.
2: right now are the most reliable pitchers. Merrill Kelly's up and down again.
1: He is.
2: After he got beat the other day.
1: Yeah.
2: And then the two rookies are question marks. Now, you better improve a lot of runs or get a lot of runs, and those two rookies are going at it. But I mean, talking about established veteran starters, your bullpen, okay, if you think that Garcia's your guy, Seawall definitely is not going to be the guy anymore.
1: He should not see the mound.
2: Yeah, I got to imagine, was he 35, 36
1: right
2: years
1: in
2: old?
1: There, yeah.
2: I got to imagine he'll be, what do they call it, designated for assignment, DFA, because I think his days as a bullpen guy for the Diamondbacks is over. I mean, how many runs can you give a guy that he gets into a game that they might, you know, what's his wiggle room? 5 runs? 6 runs? So I just think that a lot of fans, and I was very disappointed yesterday. It's not about the money, folks. This budget ball BS, Kent Kendrick and his group are billionaires. They can afford to go get a rental player or go get a guy, extend him out, do whatever they need to do, and then trade the prospects.
1: Mm-hmm.
2: And if you want to trade a major league guy that's not often used, that's still healthy, so that's another key, too. Who's healthy to go ahead and trade away?
1: Maybe that's another reason why Waldschmidt was not going to be part of any deal. It's because he's healthy.
2: Well, you know what? He's becoming a good major leaguer. And I know that he's one of those young prospects.
1: He is.
2: But if you get if there's a chance when his contract is up and get him back, you go get him back. I don't know. I'm not buying it, but I just think that the teams, I think, Laz, you brought it up, the teams around them, for the wild card or looking to win their divisions, they all went and made moves to try to do the best they can, not to just get into the playoffs or the wild card,
1: right,
2: to try to win it all.
1: Yeah, I'm with you on that 100%. Look, I get what Hazen talked about, and you'll hear some of his comments a little later
2: I don't
1: on
2: get
1: in
2: it.
1: The show.
2: It doesn't make sense to me.
1: Yeah, and I understand from the standpoint that they tried to make deals, but if you were so hung up on Waldschmidt, you still couldn't find a way to make a trade.
2: Exactly.
1: So I just, to me, it was disappointing. That's the only way to describe it. Hey, look, I'm not going to bust on Lars. He's a decent player, not great, decent player. He can help them in left field. There's no question about that. So I'm wondering this, while you were discussing that, we haven't heard any updates at all on Lawler. And I kept thinking that he was going to be back here in August, and that hasn't happened.
2: Well, he is playing down in Reno.
1: He's in Reno.
2: He got hit in the hand again over the weekend.
1: Oh, God.
2: Poor guy. But it sounds like, just when he's starting to come back, and we don't know when he's going to come back, but I think in the meantime, they like a veteran in Lars,
1: yes,
2: to be their left fielder.
1: Yep.
2: And then when Lawler comes back, if they feel they want to give Lars a break or blow once in a while, you plug him in there. And then from that standpoint all the way out, Gurriel, we don't know when Gurriel is going to be coming back.
1: That's true.
2: He's been a big disappointment this weekend, too. So you know, Lars Nootbaar is the guy, when he gets here, that he can keep that. You know, he's 28. He's a veteran. He was often injured, I think, the last 2 years, if I recollect.
1: Yes.
2: Being the Cardinal fan that I am, I was always waiting for Lars to break out.
1: Yeah, it never happened.
2: He never really broke out, but he was steady. I mean,
1: he was okay.
2: He was okay.
1: Yeah.
2: I mean, he filled the role for the Cardinals. And I think he can fill that role for the Diamondbacks in left field.
1: That brings us to our State 48 Roofing. 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All right, here's the question. What type of player were you hoping the D-backs would trade for at yesterday's trading deadline? You have four options. One, another starter. Two, a first baseman. Three, top-notch closer. Four, home run hitter. You got nothing. Nothing. So, from that standpoint, just go to Rock'em'Anooch on X and also on Instagram and cast your vote. We will continue to update throughout the course of the show.
2: I ran out of all the above. I can only do four.
1: I wish you would put none of the above or all the above on there from time to time.
2: We only got so much space on X and on Instagram.
1: I understand.
2: I think we'll have a good pulse. What a lot of the peeps out there are thinking. We'll check in about mid-show to see which way they're leaning or what they would have liked
1: Works
2: to see.
1: Works for me. Yeah. You got it. Hey, right now, just text ESPN to 59925. Why am I telling you that? Well, because you will be entered automatically to win a portable Bluetooth speaker that you can take to the lake, the tailgate, anywhere that you go, plus a $100 gift card from Biggs American Bar and Grill in Peoria. 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
1: Welcome back in, everybody. Rockin' Manooch with Jimmy B. We're just hanging out here until 4 o'clock this afternoon. Time now for our replay rewind. Let's get it started with the D-backs win over the San Diego Padres last night. We'll pick it up here, bottom of the fourth inning.
2: Tatawa swings and drives it out towards the left field corner. It's on its way and gone! Three-run homer, Tim Tawa, that's his fifth. And the Diamondbacks jump out in front 3-0.
1: Thank you to Arizona Sports for the highlight. So are you getting the impression that it is now Tawa's job to lose at first base?
3: I think it's Tawa's has earned a spot to play just about every day.
1: Okay.
3: Whether it's in left field, whether it's at first base. It's just very interesting. You look at the last couple of weeks, and even though Locklear's been in periodically, it's pretty much been Vargas and Tawa. So when Vargas comes in to pitch hit, he usually goes over to first base. It's interesting. I would have thought that if they were going to look forward to Locklear being the day-in and day-out guy, that's really not how it's turning out. He's playing what once every 2 or 3 days. I don't have a starting lineup on me on tonight. Guys, if you can, look for tonight's starting lineup, see if Locklear's if he's in there.
4: When I get it, I'll let you guys
3: know. Let me know, because I really felt if they were not going to go after a first baseman, that they'd go after somebody that's a steady Eddie, and that Tawa would be more of a outfielder, spot second baseman, and then Vargas would be utility fielder, okay, whether it's second base or shortstop.
1: He's played first
3: base.
1: Yeah.
3: So that seems to be they're going to do it by committee, which I just think is if you've got three or you got two or three, you've got none. You'd love to settle on a guy that had more pop in his bat, but it just seemed to lock. There's not that consistent first baseman that they're looking for.
1: All right, so cruising along, and Fott's pitching a wonderful game. Then we get to the bottom of the eighth inning and a little insurance.
2: Nothing in one, the count on McCann. Here's the pitch. Swung on, line through the left side, a base hit. Arenado scores. That ball is all the way to the wall. McCann will be given the stop sign at third. It's a rocket double to left, and the Diamondbacks have a 4-1 lead.
1: All right, so they go on to win the game last night over San Diego, a team that they are in competition with for the playoff wild card.
3: And, Jimmy, if I can interject here, the catching situation's good. Okay. I mean, you got McCann, Moreno. Yep. McCann is very effective.
1: He is.
3: When he comes in. I think he's hitting about, 319 right now. So I think that the catching situation, and even Del Castillo will start periodically if he's not the DH. So I do like the veteranship that McCann brings as a 36-year-old savvy battery mate that handles the pitchers very well. Gabby is really one of the hotter players as far as hitting, game the night off, deservedly so. So you got to feel pretty good with the catchers on this team as far as that situation being solidified.
1: All right, here is the skipper, Torrey Lovello, after the game talking about the win.
5: Pretty special day for Brandon Fott, you know, to go out there and pitch into that seventh inning was fantastic, especially against a very offensive-minded team like the Padres with experience. But he kept making pitches, got into really nice rhythm. I thought he and McCann were lockstep and just getting after the right pockets of guys at the right time, the right way. Overall, he set the tone for us. Let us get a little bit of footing. We had the big three-run home run by Tawa. We built innings early. We just couldn't get that big hit. And then it was just a really nice swing and nice approach by Tawa, who had a really special day. Perdomo chipped in with a couple hits. McCann, on a moment's notice, has to step in. Gabby had to step away for the evening. And, you know, that's what James McCann means to this ball club. He can go in there and do something like that. That's special.
3: I think the one thing about Fott, by the way, I think Gabby was his wife having a baby. Is that what I heard last night?
4: Yeah,
3: last?
4: He was just off for the night.
3: Yeah,
4: for
3: well, you better get over
4: child.
3: There.
4: Yeah,
3: first
4: it.
3: Child.
1: Yeah,
3: you better be there, buddy. Or she might change the locks on the house. Brandon Fott, I believe now 13 2/3 innings, only one run. So he is really in a groove, and fortunate that he's in a groove from the standpoint of whatever he had corrected, whatever he had done is really paying off. By him going down to Reno and getting things fixed.
1: Here's Tawa now on the team's mindset playing against all of these good teams.
6: I think we just want to keep that momentum we have right now. I think every game right now is big. We want to continue to keep the foot on the gas and win ball games. I mean, these division games are important, obviously, but every game, this is kind of that final push, and we're in a good spot right now. So continuing to build that momentum and do what we're capable of and just keep it rolling.
3: And to that point, him being the bottom half of the order, Jimmy, that'll help a lot as far as that extra pop in the bat. Now, he's only still hitting .224, but he's slowly but surely, I think, starting to come on as a hitter in Major League Baseball, adjusting very, very well. So between him and McCann are at the bottom half of the order, and you look at the five hits that they had, they're responsible for four runs, which you need. And I think those are some of the things they're looking this second half of the year, is having that bottom half produce more so than they can.
1: So my esteemed colleague showed up at work today with a jock and a cup on because he's so excited that football in just 2 days. So the Cards will take off and head to the Hall of Fame game. They play Thursday night against the Carolina Panthers. According to lots of reports and a few video clips on X, this guy Carson Beck's been playing reasonably well. Here's the head coach, LaFleur, on his rookie QB.
7: Yeah, I would say I thought he had a nice day. I mean, he hit some explosive. I thought his accuracy was on point yesterday. I thought it was probably the best. I think our second and third groups have operated at a pretty high clip thus far. Probably the best that they have operated in terms of just, getting set and going. Don't want to say toned it down, a ton, but a little bit. Like, they were mimicking the plays that we're going to run on that Thursday night, so that they have a good feel for it.
3: So therein lies your starter for Thursday night, which is a great idea, Carson Beck, the rookie, to start. I could imagine he might play a half. Yeah, at least a half, and then Keaton Slovis maybe comes in and takes the second half. And the only thing that you sit there and go, okay, well, he's going to be playing up with probably the second or third team linemen, the second or third team backs and receivers. But you know what? He'll have a decent core nucleus to play with. Mm-hmm. So I'm sure that he'll be very conservative with his reps as far as throwing, establishing a running game, what have you. But I think the way he's been throwing, he's getting more comfortable with the offense, with his receiving core. So it'll be fun to see the Rook get at least a good half in that Hall of Fame game.
1: Have you seen anything yet? I was looking and I hadn't seen it yet. Maybe I missed it. Anything on Love getting minutes?
3: I did not see. Is he? I know he wants to play.
4: He is going to play.
1: He
4: good.
1: Is? Yeah. Okay.
4: We don't right, have good. Any idea how much, how many snaps, nothing, okay. But he will be dressed out and ready to play.
3: See, I would love at least the first two series with Carson Beck with the starters. I really would.
1: Oh, okay.
4: So pun intended.
3: Yeah, exactly. You got that? So I think those are some of the things that you look at is, okay, put him out there with the starters, with the receiving core. They can go two or three series, or maybe just two, and then you put the rest of the guys in, but leave Carson in there. Because reps matter, and just a matter of him getting a feel for the game, getting out of the huddle, reading the defense, calling the signals, not letting the play clock wind down on you. So I think those are some of the things that they're going to see. But why not start the guys for the first couple series? Why not?
1: Well, that's you, Mnuch. You're so old school. That's what they would have done when you were back playing and you didn't even have face mask on your helmet.
3: How many Super Bowls have the Kansas City Chiefs won the last 5 years?
1: Look, you're preaching.
3: Three out of the last five.
1: You're preaching to the choir.
3: So we know that those successful teams, year in and year out, they play their guys a lot.
1: Every coach is different.
3: Yeah, but guess who's winning championships?
1: Didn't the Rams win a Super Bowl title, and they did not play a veteran player or starter in all four exhibition games?
3: But to that point, let me counter that, Jimmy. Those guys had all played. They were veterans. You said it.
1: I'm well aware.
3: Veterans. And they could knock the rust off much easier.
1: Have veterans on the Cardinals?
3: They got a brand new coaching staff. Yep. They got an unsure offensive line. Okay. You got unsure receivers.
1: Okay.
3: You have a quarterback. You've got so many unsureness, if that's a word, with this Arizona Cardinals team that need to shore things up with this offense and defense. It's a whole new vernacular. I love it.
1: I guess it is a new football term. What is that? Sureness?
3: Yeah, sureness.
1: I'll remember that.
3: They want to make damn sure Our team is ready to go on opening game against the L.A. Chargers. We don't want any question marks.
1: 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D-backs Padres again tonight downtown at the Yard. Coming up, we are going to dive in to what the D-backs have to do in order to make sure that they make the playoffs. Pre- and post-game host Jody Jackson is going to be our guest. It's Rockin' Minutes with Jimmy B. Right now, let's get you to an ESPN Radio 620 Sports Center update.
4: It's now time for your Rockin' Minutes with Jimmy B's ESPN 620 Sports Center update. I'm Matt Lazarus. The D-backs took the first of three from the San Diego Padres last night, 5-1, behind a three-run homer from Tim Tawa that gave the Snakes an early lead. Arizona will look to keep the homestand rolling tonight as they aim for a series win against San Diego. Eduardo Rodriguez will get the ball for the D-backs tonight as he looks to continue his stellar season, and first pitch from Chase Field is set for 6:40, with pregame coverage getting underway at 6 on 98.7 FM, also streaming live on the Arizona Sports app. This Rockin' Minutes with Jimmy B Sports Update is powered by Twin Peaks. 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Here, it's bigger game days and UFC fight nights. I mean, where else can you find a scratch kitchen that always comes in clutch every day from lunch to late night? 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
1: First pitch to Tawa. Swings and drives it out towards the left field corner. It's on its way and gone! Three-run homer, Tim Tawa. That's his fifth. And the Diamondbacks jump out in front 3-0.
2: Thank you to Arizona Sports for the highlight. That was the big hit last night. Got the lead. They maintained and ended up beating San Diego.

0: Be now on ESPN 620.
1: First pitch to Tawa, swings and drives it out towards the left field corner. It's on its way and gone. Three-run homer, Tim Tawa. That's his fifth, and the Diamondbacks jump out in front, 3-0.
2: Thank you to Arizona Sports for the highlight. That was the big hit last night. Got the lead. They maintained and ended up beating San Diego last night. Jody Jackson was there at the game, as she always is, on TV doing the pre- and post-game. And she is our guest right now, and you can follow her on X at @Jody_Jackson. Again, that's @Jody_Jackson. Jody, welcome to the show, as always. How much conversation took place in and around the game or prior to the game about not having an opportunity to land any big trade deals other than Newt Barr?
3: Thanks for having me. And Jimmy B, hello. It was interesting going into the clubhouse yesterday and feeling that. I walked up to Kevin Ginkle and, you know, we all were talking to him. I asked to chat with him a little bit about the feeling in there, and he kind of echoed what Perdomo had said like a week ago about, you know, hey, we think something, you know, could happen here in the next little bit. And, you know, we know that they're looking at a bat and a pitcher and all this stuff. And kind of that's what we've heard, you know, from Perdomo and now it was Ginkle, and we were kind of waiting. And then as I was talking to Corbin Burns, you know, we saw the Newt Barr come across, and you know, I think guys did expect something, and I think Mike Hazen reaffirmed that they were trying to do more, but it didn't work out, and it was a weird situation. I don't think it was something that normally we know Mike Hazen now for about a decade, and he has never really talked about anything like falling apart like it did, and I think that was referring to Clay Holmes. Nick Picoro did some great reporting on that. And I think they wanted to do more with the bat too. So it didn't happen. And I think, you know, to be honest, I think the fact that they went out and won that game last night, it felt good, you know?
2: Yeah.
3: You know, I know they didn't play Robbie Ray and Casey Mize. Those guys weren't pitching last night, but Michael King is really good. And the D-backs have had a tough time with Michael King and they beat him. And Brandon Thought was amazing again. And they had some bats come alive. And I think that meant something, you know. I mean, I know every game means the same and all that, and they might not, but it had to feel good for those guys. And I think that now that it's over and they know this is the group and we're going to get some guys back, but this is generally the group, they're going to roll with it, and they should feel good about it, honestly. I think they have as good a chance of anyone if, of course, Soroka, Jay Martin, these guys come back to kind of fill out some of those spots.
4: Hey, Jody, I think that these, but those players, they're not dumb. They see what's going on around them, and they want to make sure they have a solid chance, not only get into the wild card, but have a solid chance to win the pennant, not just show up and be part of the party. They want to be the head of the party. When you see the Cubs, Phillies, Padres, Marlins, and Pirates all making moves that'll be beneficial for those ball clubs, that's the other side of that coin that those guys in the clubhouse, you know, they're thinking about that as well.
3: Yeah, and I think that's the thing that they learned a hard lesson in the World Series in 23. You know, they kind of backed in. They had the 84 wins. They get in. They end up in the World Series, and they end up having to throw a bullpen game. So, you know, unless you have some phenom coming up from the minors or somebody having a massive transformation, you're rolling with the guys you have. So if that guy's not on your roster in August, he's not going to be on your roster in October. Now, I will say, and you guys may send me, you know, straight to, hey, get your head checked. But there is a chance that, you know, I could see a world where Zach Gallen comes back and he's better. Is he, you know, I know that's a low bar, but you got to roll with who you got. And, you know, I don't think anyone would have said Eduardo Rodriguez and Brandon Thought would be doing what they're doing. So it's not over till it's over with these guys. These guys are fighting for their livelihood. They're fighting for themselves and the team. And you just, you know, you never know. But, yeah, these guys understand that some stuff could have been done, and it wasn't. But they also, I think, have to trust in the leadership that I think the one thing that came across from everyone is, like, there was a lot of effort put into that and making something happen, and it didn't happen. And that stinks. But the belief isn't, I think the intent was like, we believe in this team and we want to add. And it wasn't like, oh, we think we're good, we're just going to leave it alone. He wanted, Mike Hazen wanted to reward his team with some additional.

0: but it unfortunately didn't happen. So, you know, in a way, it is a message that the core group is still the core group. There was going to be no one or two guys that was going to lost this team over. You know, it's going to take the entire group, and that's what they're going to have to rely on.
1: Jordy, when is the time frame as far as getting Jordan Lawler back? I know he got hit in the hand again over the weekend. Bless his heart. As far as him coming back, Puck, Martinez, on and on and on. What's the – and Soroka, as far as those individuals coming back, when and how effective can they be? I think of Corbin Burns and Ryan Nelson, they could be further out than we think. But how effective will these individuals be, and how soon can they get them up and going?
0: Well, that's a lot of names, obviously. So let me just go in order of, because a couple in there, I hate to say it, but I'm not, like, AJ Puck has had a few setbacks now. And
1: okay.
0: Last I heard, he was getting that shoulder castle. So I don't even, look, I understand, you know, I hope for him as a person that he's going to get back, but I don't see that happening anytime soon or this year. He's the one guy that, like, we don't really know. We haven't heard anything. So going back to, let's go the other way then and say who's coming back soon. Mike Soroka is going to throw 45 or four innings, about 65 pitches tonight in Reno. Brandon Fott came back after he did that. And I know he wasn't coming off injury, but this guy's really close. So a couple outings and he'll be back. And then, you know, barring any setback, we pray for no setback. I read that, you know, Nick Pivetta for the Padres just had a setback today. At single A. So anything can happen anytime, but hopefully not. Justin Martinez is on a Tuesday, Friday schedule, and he's going to pitch in Visalia. So he's on a good track. Those two guys are on a really good track to come back in the next, like, I would say 2 weeks.
1: Mm-hmm. Okay, good to hear.
0: Then you go out. Yeah. Lawler, Tommy Troy, position players. I've heard they're trending well, and I don't know what that means, but, you know, coming soon. Gurriel is another guy I haven't heard a ton about. So Gurriel is still working on getting back to even a place where he's playing. And then what other guy? Oh, Corbin Burns yesterday, you know, he really wants to get going with his bullpens, and he's doing that today. He's throwing a bullpen today. And he had said early September, and now he says he wants it to be even before that. So there is a chance, I suppose, if Corbin Burns gets his way with the rehab schedule, that he could come back at the end of August.
2: Interesting. Jody Jackson's our guest on the Right Toyota guest line. So you reference Fott and his trip to Reno and then back. My question to you is, did you ever have a chance to, like, sit down with him and ask him, now that he is rolling, what changed when he went down to Reno and the struggles that he had prior to that taking place?
0: Yeah, I did. We talked about it one day in the clubhouse, and then I later interviewed him in the game in a dugout interview. And one thing was, he was doing that overhead delivery since he was 9 years old. And he said it was his idea, but some coaches helped him with that. He scrapped that delivery over the head motion, and it's a very simple delivery now. The other thing was changing where he stands on the rubber. And then I think, you know, just some of the pitches, some of the sequencing of the pitches, he's on board with that. So it's been a combination of a lot of things, but there was a major mechanical tweak there. And, you know, I think all of those things, when you come back out and pitch the way that he has, his confidence has just grown. So I think it's really been a lot of different things that have helped him. And then talking with, you know, Jeff Faginero and Doug Drabeck down there in Reno, they really helped him get into a groove with all of those things. So credit to the coaches for bringing him back. And the fact that he's just continued it has been amazing. I mean, he's not only come back and done all these things, but he's been, I mean, heck, they're 7-0 in the games he's pitched.
1: Yeah, it's interesting, because the one thing that when they were on the road, Tom Candiotti doing the TV broadcast, they pointed out the six different pitches he had with his last start, Joe. You probably, you know, Todd was on the road. I don't know if you saw that. And went, oh my gosh, a slurve, a curve, a backdoor slider, a dot, dot, dot, dot, dot. And to what you just said, the confidence to go ahead and throw those was what, where he felt, where Tom did at least, felt that's been the biggest growth mentally for Brandon Fott.
0: Yeah, I think he's getting into some predictable patterns. And I think that they got through to him like, hey, because he's very coachable. I mean, he's not a stubborn guy by any means, but, you know, there is an element of like, hey, I do what I do well. And then And I think you're right. Mixing that, you know, forcing himself to go with that game plan of throwing all these different pitches. But like last night too, the location was great on, you know, granted our highlights that we showed, those were pitches that weren't even hit. A lot of them were, he's not striking out a lot of guys, but he's on the edges. And that just tells you that, you know, mechanically everything's flowing in a good way. But yeah, absolutely. That arsenal and throwing it all is a big key.
1: You know, you mentioned, I'm watching the beginning of the broadcast. I caught the you guys running afterwards because I was out training last night. And he is on the very edge of the left edge of the rubber. That's where he pushes off of versus the middle or the right side. And I thought that was like, I've never seen him do that before. So you brought that up and went, okay, then it's not my imagination that he's really working the edge of the rubber, that left side of the rubber. And that's where he pitched from the entire time.
0: Yeah, it's amazing that kind of stuff really helps these guys. And I remember it helping. I think there was a similar tweak back in 2023. And in fact, I'm going to ask him about that today when I see him. You know, because he's not the first time that he's had some tweaks going on. You may remember in 2023, before that World Series, I mean, he had a 5-6. His ERA was 5-6 range that year. So it's a fluid situation with these guys, and it can be the littlest thing.
2: I love that. It's always a fluid situation when it comes to sports. We'll let you go on this one. Set us up for tonight's game with Rodriguez on the mound tonight for the D-backs.
0: Yeah, been great. We always look forward to when he pitches. And then on the other side, it's kind of a bullpen game for them with Randy Vasquez, who a couple of years ago, he was giving the D-backs fits, but this year he's kind of been up and down. And I just think, you know, E-Rod's a tough matchup for this Padres lineup. And look, the Padres have been hot, 8 of 9 coming into yesterday. But look, I hate to do this because we've all played this card. They played the Rockies and the Giants. Mm-hmm. And so
1: sure.
0: We've been in there, right? You're winning 11 games out of 13 or whatever. And it just looks a little bit. So I think it was a big message like, hey, we are not those teams. We are the Diamondbacks, and we are going to be a little bit harder to get to. So tonight, yeah, and Nupar, I think I buried the lead here. Nupar, I'm expecting against a right-hander he could be in there unless they want to give him a day to get settled. I believe he landed here in Phoenix earlier today. And on the pregame show, you'll hear from Lars Nupar.
2: Okay.
1: By the way, the postgame show, nice interview with Tawa. Very even-keeled, low-key kid. Is that just the way he is? It doesn't seem like a lot really bothers him.
0: He's more one Stanford guy. And he's very even keel. He's real humble. Yeah, I don't think he elaborates on a lot sometimes because he just keeps it very simple. And he talks about timing, and that's a real thing. That's a big thing with him. And but I'm really happy for him. He's had to fight for everything in his career. He's not been like that top prospect, and he's made his way here by being very versatile and well coached and going out and executing a lot of different little things in the game. And so that's the, you know, he could play any position. He'll do it all with a smile on his face. And he, you know, I hope he can continue it though. I hope his bat can continue to be, you know, serviceable in the lineup for the Diamondbacks, because he's a kid that you can really rely on defensively out there.
2: Jody, thank you for your time, girl. As always, we'll be watching you tonight. Thanks, Jody.
1: Keep up the great work, Jody.
0: Talk to you soon.
2: There you go. That's Jody Jackson, everybody. MLB covering the Diamondbacks. 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
10: Rocket Minutes with Jimmy B want to take you back. 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
2: All right, everybody, welcome back. And once again, it is a Diamondbacks-Padres matchup tonight downtown, Chase Field. First pitch at about 6:40. You can hear it on Arizona Sports. Mnuch, let's do a little On This Day.
1: Well, I had no idea, Jimmy B.
2: Okay.
1: Going back on this day, 1945.
2: I think I called this.
1: You may have. 1945, Byron Nelson wins his 11th consecutive.
2: Mm-hmm.
1: Do you hear what I said?
2: Yes.
1: 11th consecutive, yes. PGA Tour event, beating Herman Barron by 4 strokes.
2: Who?
1: Yeah, Herman Barron. You know Herm. Hermie! Nelson finishes the year with a record for the most tournament wins, 18 in the season.
2: Yeah.
1: I knew he was damn good.
2: Yeah.
1: But 11 consecutive tournaments on the tour.
2: You just said he was playing against Herman Munster.
1: Yeah. Well,
2: so from that standpoint, I can see why he won 18.
1: And I don't know if Hogan was on the tour.
2: I don't think so yet.
1: Maybe late 40s, early 50s.
2: Yeah.
1: Now, this is another amazing stat. Going back on this day, 1993, outfielder Tony Gwynn of the Padres gets 6 hits in San Diego's 11-10 win over the Giants. Now, here's what's amazing, folks. It is the fourth time that year he has 5 or more hits in a game, tying a major league record by Wee Willie Keeler in 1897 and equaled by Ty Cobb and Stan Musial. He didn't do it once. He did it 4 times.
2: Yeah, I know.
1: It's amazing how good of a hitter that Tony Gwynn was.
2: He was absolutely incredible.
1: I loved his philosophy. He was like, and those were when pitchers went at least 8 or 9 innings back in the day. Oh, my gosh. Think of the days. But he would say, look, you might have me the first 2 at-bats. And if he saw you the 3rd and 4th time around, I got you.
2: Yeah.
1: That was his philosophy.
2: Yeah.
1: Let me see where they're at. Let me see what they're throwing. And he said, they're not going to be doing much more different than me coming up. So just a great philosophy. So there you go. A little On This Day with one Byron Nelson and Tony Gwynn.
2: Wee Willie Keeler.
1: Wee Willie Keeler.
2: You, probably your neighbor at one time.
1: He was, I think, all of, he was Freddie Patek-ish.
2: He was.
1: 5'4"-ish.
2: Yeah.
1: Maybe, you know, he was about 3 inches taller than you, 5'4", 5'5".
2: I could post up Freddie Patek. Hey, football is back, everybody, because we're going to do a little football at 50 for you right now. Only 2 days away, we get a game. Actually, it's about a game a day and a half now. Biggs American Bar and Grill, you want to watch the game Thursday night in Peoria? That's the spot. It's located right off the 101 in the 83 district, right across there from the baseball complex. It's a great place. 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And don't forget, lock in your fantasy football party right now at Biggs. It's Biggs in Peoria, where everybody goes for football. Manooch, what do you got?
1: I think South Point Catholic High School in Tucson is going to get a huge donation from one Bijan Robinson.
2: Woo, doggies.
1: Alumnus of South Point Catholic.
2: Yes.
1: Texas might get one, too. He no more hold out, hold in, whatever. He signed a 3-year extension worth up to $75 million.
2: What?
1: That will make him the highest paid running back in NFL history.
2: Wow.
1: According to Adam Schefter, that all happened this morning. And NFL Network's Ian Rappaport. Robinson will receive $51 million guaranteed. So let me give you the latest guarantees that are out there right now.
2: Okay.
1: So in NFL history, to be guaranteed, that'd be Bijan Robinson.
2: Yeah.
1: More than $40 million. He is behind the guy here locally, rookie Jeremiah Love, who signed a fully guaranteed 4-year contract of $53 million plus. So here's how it works. Here's the top four running backs with the guaranteed money.
2: Okay.
1: That this money is going to be coming to them.
2: Wow.
1: Jeremiah Love.
2: Yep.
1: 53 million ducats. Did I say guaranteed?
2: You did.
1: Guaranteed. Bijan Robinson. Oh, South Point Catholic. You better put your request in. He's at $51 million. Saquon Barkley at $36 million.
2: Uh-huh.
1: And then Ashton Jeanty with the Raiders at $35.9 million.
2: That's so pretty good.
1: Robinson will now make about $22.25 million per year.
2: Mm-hmm.
1: Passing Barkley is at 20. And the only guy kind of left is Detroit star Jahmyr Gibbs. So you wonder what his number is going to be, Jimmy.
2: Well, I did see something out of Detroit where Gibbs indicated, I'm not going to be a hold-in much longer. So they must be really close.
1: I think the comps are set. I think for Bijan, the veteran, and for Jeremiah Love, the rookie, that his number might be, let's say, $52 million per year. He's been, I think, the most consistent.
2: Okay.
1: Even more so than Bijan Robinson. So the comps are set.
2: Yeah.
1: Yeah, I think so. Let's just say anywhere between $36 million guaranteed with Barkley to $53 by Love.
2: Right.
1: Somewhere in the middle lies the truth, right?
2: Yep.
1: Yeah, another guy got paid today.
2: Uh-oh.
1: How about 2-time Pro Bowl receiver Zay Flowers?
2: Wow.
1: Has agreed with the Ravens on a 4-year, $140 million extension that includes $108 million guaranteed.
2: Are you freaking kidding me?
1: No, no. The $35 million annual average value ties him with Minnesota's Justin Jefferson as the fourth highest paid receiver.
2: Isn't he a little twit, too? He's a little twit guy.
1: Well,
2: like
1: he's damn good.
2: Well, I know he's damn good, but he's hurt a lot.
1: So here's the averages for these receivers. It kind of puts him in the chase.
2: Okay.
1: So JSN with Seattle.
2: Yeah.
1: He's going to average salary. This isn't guaranteed. Average salary, $42 million a year.
2: Okay.
1: Ja'Marr Chase of the Bengals, $40.25 million per year.
2: All right, those top two guys are worth every penny.
1: Oh, absolutely.
2: Every penny.
1: Absolutely. Drake London just got paid with Atlanta, $35.25 million. Then Flowers at $35. Justin Jefferson at $35 with the Vikings. And CeeDee Lamb, just a mere $34 million on average per year.
2: Yeah, just a mirror.
11: It feels like Zay Flowers is an outlier in that group. He's a talented wide receiver, but to make $5 million less than Ja'Marr Chase, who's maybe the best receiver on the planet, and to make more than CeeDee Lamb, that maybe isn't an overpay, but he's making more than I think he is worth.
2: And as I referenced, he gets hurt because he's not a big guy. And when you're running over the middle, you're going to take shots. So I've just... Yeah, I just shake my head sometimes, Mnuch, at the salaries, and it's not going to change.
1: It's not my money. It's not my money. Yep. Duflay's worth it. More power to him.
2: Yeah, it's funny money.
1: If they get it, they get it. It's all about the guaranteed money, folks.
2: Oh, sure.
1: It really is.
2: Yeah.
1: But the on averages we're seeing at the skill positions, rightfully so. So we looked at the numbers from last year.
2: Yeah.
1: For Zay Flowers, he had 1,211 yards receiving. So he accounted for about 37% of the Ravens' total receiving yards.
2: Mm-hmm.
1: That's over a third. That's pretty big.
2: That's good.
1: Which was the second highest share by any player in 2025 behind
2: Smith Najigba.
1: Behind JSN. So there it goes to show you that JSN was averaging 44.1% for the receiving core in Seattle. So he's right in line with the amount of money that Chase and JSN are definitely making. So I think when you looked at the on average, the per game, they wanted to make sure that they paid him and kept him in the ballpark, number one, to get him in camp. So I think Jahmyr Gibbs is really the last big home run hitter.
2: I bet he's done by the weekend. I bet his deal is
1: there. You
2: good.
1: Go. A little football 50 there for you, Jimmy.
2: I appreciate that, my brother. Hey, coming up, everybody, hour number two, speaking of football. It is all Thursday. As I referenced before, Mnuch wore a jock with a cup in it.
1: No cup this time. Show.
2: Oh, what? You're just going to let the boys breathe?
1: Is that it? I get out of bounds and get down. Ain't nobody going with the nad shots. No nad shots anymore.
2: The play-by-play voice. I wasn't going to go there, but you certainly did. The play-by-play voice of the Carolina Panthers, Anish Schwab, is going to be our guest. Better turn his mic off. We're going to have issues here.
11: We started this hour and closed it on very great notes.
1: Yeah. We started off and ended with on a high.
2: Yeah, we did. Yes. Purple haze all in my mind. Okay, here we go. We're coming right back, everybody. It's Rockin' Mnuch with Jimmy B. ESPN 620, 98.7 FM, HD2, and on the Arizona Sports app.
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1: Something on the count on McCann. Here's the pitch. Swung on. Line through the left side. A base hit. Arenado scores. That ball is all the way to the wall. McCann will be given the stop sign at third. It's a rocket double to left. And the Diamondbacks have a 4-1 lead.
2: Thank you to Arizona Sports for the highlight, and it was a nice win for the D-backs last night over the Padres. Same two teams tonight downtown at the Yard. Minooch, you got to be impressed with what you have seen so far from this team, meaning the D-backs, with the way that they are battling and still in the fight for a wild card.
3: Well, specifically McCann.
2: Yeah.
3: I mean, here's the veteran catcher. Coming out of the dugout for Gabby. I believe Gabby had his first child, Laz, that he had to go.
4: The birth of his first child, yep.
3: Congratulations,
2: that's
3: Gabby
2: important.
3: Moreno.
2: Yep.
3: And you got to feel pretty good about this team as far as the catching scenario is concerned with McCann. I mean, you look at him, another, multiple hit night, 2-for-4 last night, you heard right there. Had the one RBI. It was about a week and a half ago. It was 4-for-6. Contributed with a dinger, and then the base hit with the game they were up. They had to come back and win when they gave up a, 7-0 lead?
2: Yes.
3: And I'm not when they came back off the 7-0 lead by the Cardinals, excuse me. But you really feel good that McCann and some of the few veterans that are on this team are going to be able to contribute, I really feel, on a day-in and day-out basis. And that's what I think that Mike Hazen, I think that Torey Lovello are really looking for. And I think that if there's any value to the fact of Lars coming in here and being a guy that contributes, you got to think that Newt Barr's a guy that's a veteran. He's 28, been there, done that, can be steady as she goes. Every once in a while, he'll take one deep. And I think those are some of the things that this team's going to be looking forward to keep them steady throughout the rest of the season.
2: Minooch, this is something, and I know people are still bemoaning the fact that they didn't really hit any home runs in free agency or in trading. And I still got the feeling when we had a conversation with Jody Jackson that she indicated that around the clubhouse, players were hoping that something else would have taken place to make them a better team, but it didn't. And now you just have to play with the hand that you're dealt. That's it.
3: Yeah, you could tell. I mean, just think of it, Jimmy. You look at the wild card race.
2: Yep.
3: Diamondbacks and the Phillies are currently tied for second or
2: Correct.
3: Third.
2: Yep.
3: Cubbies are +4. Then you got the Padres 2 behind that. Mm-hmm. Marlins 2 behind. And then the Pirates 3.5 behind. And then the Cardinals 4 games behind. Even the Nationals, who are fading like tissue paper in a rainstorm, are 5.5 behind. All that being said, Cubs, Phillies, Padres, Marlins, and Padres all made moves to try to make themselves better and to contribute to try to enhance their team, to get them to the playoffs, to hopefully win the pennant. And those guys in that clubhouse, I'm sure they had a good face and they'll be good soldiers, are probably, I would assume, and I'm just going to guarantee, if it was me, I'd be disappointed. We didn't get another bat,
2: right?
3: Or we didn't get a starter. Bullpen, okay, if you do, if you don't. If you got guys coming back, it looks like Puck has got another setback.
2: Yes.
3: You better be able to have, and if Brandon Garcia is going to be that closer, hopefully he can maintain this kind of progress coming in and getting the saves. But those guys see what's going on around them. They see, they read.
2: Oh, yeah.
3: They see all the notifications. They just wanted to go, okay, we're really lacking this, this, and this. These guys are good ball players.
2: Mm-hmm.
3: But when you're lacking power in the lineup, or you're lacking another veteran starter, and you got two rookies in the rotation,
2: I'm with you there.
3: They're like holding your breath. You want to feel confident,
2: yep,
3: that every game you go out there, you have all the pieces to the puzzle, and then just it's a matter of execution and then trying to move forward.
2: All right, but it seemed that Walschmidt's name was the name most mentioned by other teams, and they were reluctant to deal Walschmidt.
3: Why?
2: I'm asking you.
3: No, I think if they were, okay. If you got a bona fide veteran starter or a bona fide bat that can hit, he's a young kid.
2: Yeah, I know.
3: I know you like him, and he might be growing, but we're talking about this year. We're talking about you have a chance to make room. They want to give him up. They want to do this. They want to do that. And I think when a lot of players go, you know what, it's a business.
2: We all know that, yes.
3: Guys are going to come and go,
2: mm-hmm,
3: and I think those are some of the things that they all understand, that if it improves the team, Everybody's expendable. Everybody's expendable. And if somebody wanted Marte or Perdomo, they might have said, well, that's not going to happen. Who else? Waldschmidt? Well, you know what? Okay, let's talk. What are we going to get in value in return? So I think those are some of the things. That clubhouse understands what it takes to win it all.
2: Here's Mike Hazen, then, on the deals.
5: He's been a really good player. He was probably the most asked about guy at the deadline. So, you know, you have a decision to make on a guy like that. He's going to be one of the best players in this organization for the next 6 years. He might not be 6 years of an all-star, but he's going to be an everyday, really good baseball player, and we think could have an all-star game or two. And he was probably our number one, the most asked person. And so you have a decision to make. Do you rip that guy off your team and trade him for a rental or somebody that's going to be here for a year, year and a half? It's a tough call.
2: All right, Mnuch, so there, that is from the GM's mouth on Waldschmidt.
3: Okay.
2: Where are you?
3: I'm like, okay, so if you have a chance, if you feel you've got the goods and this other piece is going to basically trump Waldschmidt, you give him away, it's all about now. I mean, if you're a fan, that's all well and good about Waldschmidt. That's down the road.
2: Mm-hmm.
3: What are we doing that can improve this team today to have him give him a chance to win it all this year? Not next year, this year. So,
2: but he indicated, he said, well, this guy really might be a really good player for the next 6 years.
3: Okay. How much is he helping the team this year?
2: I'm with you. He has been, I'm not going to say he's been an impactful player. I'll say that he has been a person who has produced time.
3: Okay.
2: Not once in a while. He's produced.
3: Let me throw water all over that.
2: All right.
3: And I'll stir it up, throw water again, so we'll get a little forest fire going.
2: Okay,
3: on
2: I like
3: there.
2: It.
3: Because here's the thing. You got guys that are veterans, skilled players, been there, done that are already performing at a high level, already in a consistent basis. He's not consistent. He's not ready for day in and day out. He's often injured. So why not take that chance, guys? And I get it, Mike Hazen. Well, he's got that potential to be that solid player. The word potential and maybe don't go when you have opportunities to go get a big bat. Go get a legitimate first baseman. Go get a legitimate starter for now. And a lot of guys see that, especially the veterans. Arenado, you look at McCann. They know what it takes to win it all.
2: Yep.
3: And young guys that have got potential, they're not there. Otherwise, if he was day in and day out, if he's hitting about 275 and you're seeing that day in and day out, oh, it's okay. But he's not playing day in and day out. He's injured or he's not. How much is he contributing? That's how that clubhouse is looking at that. They won't tell you that.
2: Mm-hmm.
3: They're all good soldiers and they'll march on. But you just know those other four or five teams are chasing it with improved lineups.
2: All right. So more with Hazen right now, because one of Mnuch's gripes was he felt they needed to find another starting pitcher. Here's Hazen on that.
6: Very close. Multiple. We had some things just not go our way. And, you know, it didn't happen for us. So we took some runs at a lot of the pitchers. We made a lot of players available. It just didn't happen for us.
2: All right, so apparently they did make runs at players, but the other teams did not want to dance.
3: Well, I think it's what he was offering. They probably wanted, you probably looked down the road, who they
2: wanted. They wanted Waldschmidt.
3: Yeah, they wanted Waldschmidt. You know what, and for a guy that's, you know, it's all about, Jimmy, it's all about pitching and defense. That's what wins championships, mm-hmm. pitching and defense. If you got a kid that's is a potential bat, potential day in and day for the next 6 years, it's all about pitching, defense, and that's who wins championships. And I'm sure if they ask for the kitchen sink, there's got to be some kind of negotiations because you gave up a couple decent prospects for Nootbaar. Matter of fact, I think it was CBS.com gave the Diamondbacks a C for Nootbaar.
2: Yeah.
3: And then they gave the Cardinals a B for the two prospects that the Diamondbacks gave them.
2: Yeah.
3: So there's got to be a couple of guys that they could have gave up. Or another piece. I mean, he might offer up a guy, you know, Locklear at first base or this guy or that guy. And they might have said, well, we've watched him. So the other teams, receiving teams, may not have liked what Hazen was offering. And then Hazen wasn't going to give up whatever they were looking in return.
2: Correct.
3: At some point, you got to go for it. Take the shot. And on top of that, folks, they can afford to pay these guys. I understand the money's there. Kendrick would pay these guys. But that there had to be something to get somebody of some merit as a starter and or a first baseman or a bat.
2: Here's Hazen one more time, discussing how difficult it was this season to try to come up with a couple of deals.
5: The market was really tough because the Marlins and the Nats and the Pirates and us and the Phillies and the Cubs and the Padres, everybody's in it. In the American League, everyone's in it. The Red Sox were dead like a month ago. The Tigers were dead a month ago. They're right in it. The Orioles were knocked down for a long time. They're right in it. The entire American League West is in it. So I think that there were some tricky things. Like, you saw Toronto sell off their team, but then go buy Jose Soriano, which we were in on Soriano. So if Toronto's not a buyer, maybe there's more people. So, and who knows? Maybe we don't get a deal done there, but that takes a, they go. So it's those types of things that this market was, it was a little tricky in that regard.
3: You know, it's, you hear the teams, and we've talked about the teams that improved. I imagine this race for the pennant is a car race. And that everybody is coming into their pits. Everybody's got a pit, right?
2: Right, yep.
3: I see those other four or five teams getting tires, getting gas, cleaning the windshield, enhancing their car, maybe putting some new spark plugs in it. Bam, they go out. I see the Diamondbacks come into the pit. They might have got three new tires, splash of gas, then hit the track again without having all the essentials to win the race. You follow my logic there, Jimmy?
2: I'm trying to.
3: Yeah, just following the logic. Is they put them back on the track. Do they really have a good chance to finish? Maybe they might finish on fumes where everybody else has got a full tank of gas to get across that finish line.
2: All right, everybody. Quick break. We're coming right back. And when we do, we are going to talk football. That's right. It's on the way. It's Rocky Minutes with Jimmy B. ESPN 620.
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1: Three receivers bunt to the left. Beck is looking that way. And still looking. Takes off running. Carson Beck with his legs puts Miami on top. What a drive.
2: Thank you to CBS for the highlight. Carson Beck with the game-winning touchdown against Ole Miss. Guess what? He's going to be your starting quarterback on Thursday night against the Carolina Panthers in the Hall of Fame game. Welcome back, everybody. Rockin' Mnuch with Jimmy B. Mnuch, you excited? You want to see the kid play,
3: yeah,
2: right?
3: Yeah, I do. And I hope they surround him with a decent group of guys. I hope they don't have the put him out there with a knife and have a gunfight type of mentality. So I really think that as I look at this will be great for him. And as a third-round pick, they're going to give you every advantage to get a lot of reps in.
2: Yeah.
3: Learn how to get in and out of the huddle, watch the play clock, be able to audible, drop back, make the reads, get a feel for the game, and let him make mistakes. You know, he might throw a pick or two, but that's okay. Just play him. And they might play him an entire half. And at that point, you probably play Keaton Slovis for the second half.
2: So you're not going to see Minshew at all?
3: No, I don't think you see Minshew at all. And then next week when they play, you'll probably see the starters for, I would say, maybe two or three series. But I would love to see the starting unit behind Carson Beck. And as we understand, it seems like Jeremiah Love is looking to start.
2: He is going to play.
3: So why not have these starters, the starting offensive line, the wide receiver core, everybody out there, and allow the rookie, at least with that starting core, go maybe two series or three series with that group of guys. And then at that point, you can substitute the second teamers, the third teamers, the rookies, the free agents. Just work it out throughout the entire game. And then if Keaton Slovis plays the third and fourth quarter, you'll have a lot of free agents, a lot of rookies, and a lot of the second, third teamers. So I just hope they give him a decent group, whether it's the starting offensive line and running back or the second team, and allow him to learn and develop and get several drives with a good core nucleus of folks on the field with him.
2: Yes, but don't you believe that Carolina will not play their starters as well? And so he's probably going to operate against second and third teamers?
3: Sure, sure. Nothing wrong with that.
2: Okay.
3: Just him operating, period. I don't care if they have the banjo team out there to play. I mean, I just think he's, and they will. They'll probably have second, third teamers. You know, when you think of some of the things that they may or may not do, but we're going to catch up with Anish Shroff here at 3 o'clock. He's the play-by-play voice for the Panthers and get his thoughts on Bryce Young and the rest of the group. Unfortunate, their rookie wide receiver's out for the year.
2: ACL.
3: Brazil, I believe it is.
2: Yeah.
3: Is out. But I think he playing as second or third teamers, just him playing. And here's the thing I always tell people, just a quarterback getting in a National Football League game, preseason is just getting in and out of the huddle, managing the clock, reading the defense, have the coach call the play in, communicate the play, and get the play off, and then just try to assert yourself into getting first downs, get a drive going, and then hopefully get a touchdown or two.
2: This is the one thing that I really like about Carson Beck, is that he's played a lot of football.
3: Yes, he has.
2: He played a lot of football at Georgia, and then we all saw what took place in Miami where they went all the way to the championship game. So I feel that getting maybe just through the first 10 minutes or the first series or two series, I think that kid's going to become pretty comfortable, and it's going to happen faster than slower, to be honest with
3: you. Yeah, and I think that when I look at a lot of guys that played a lot of football that you brought up, I look at Bo Nix, played about 6 years, 60-some games.
2: Didn't your Tyler Shuck
3: Tyler played about 55 games.
2: Yeah.
3: Brock played like 45, 46 games. So when I watched all three of them, all those guys play, even Bryce Perkins played a lot of football. When I watched their preseason games, they all acclimated pretty good.
2: Mm-hmm.
3: I mean, it was very, you know, the couple of drives that they had. I know that Brock tried to force one in the end zone against the Chiefs in a preseason game. Tyler got acclimated, but it seemed like they'd been there and done that. So they adjusted quicker than a lot of guys like myself. I played, you know, 2 years of football, didn't start everyone, started my entire senior year and most of my junior year, but they had three more years of reps
2: right, yeah.
3: than I did.
2: Yep.
3: And so
2: against better competition.
3: Against better competition.
2: Yep.
3: But so you get into a game and it's just, all right, let's knock the rust off. We're a little wet behind the ears. Just take the floaties off, dive in the deep end, and you tread water. You feel confident. You just head down the road. If you feel you're struggling, go to the side of the pool. Take a deep breath. Just kind of relax. But I think most organizations will never let you sink. They're not going to let you drown out there with the floaties off, but they just want to see you matriculate down the field, or in this case, so you can tread, you can swim, then you can break into that freestyle.
2: How many carries do you think Jeremiah Love should get?
3: You know, he might get, I don't know, four or five.
2: Five, yeah.
3: He might get a screen pass. He might get a couple runs. I think after the opening series, he probably would be it.
2: You get him out.
3: Yeah, because when you think of Algier being there and
2: right.
3: you got James Conner, who's questionable, he's probably not going to play.
2: Mm-hmm.
3: Trey Benson, we find out today, his knee's a little tweaked.
2: Yep.
3: So he's not going to play.
2: Why does that not surprise me?
3: I don't know. It's Trey Benson.
2: He's a snake bit.
3: He's an enigma right
2: now.
3: Yeah,
2: he is.
3: It's very unfortunate
2: yep.
3: that he really never found the fourth gear, I feel, as a running back with this Arizona Cardinals team. Now, he might feel better for this game on Thursday, but he's got to be ready to go the remaining three preseason games for the Cardinals, because you're going to basically, you got to have him ready to go to either put him on display, audition him, or make a decision what you're going to do with him. But if Jeremiah Love doesn't play, how much is Algier going to play? You know, Connor's not going to play.
2: Right.
3: And then I don't even have the depth chart to see who the other four or five guys are.
2: Laz is the sixth running back.
3: It's somebody to that point.
2: Yeah.
3: And then you're going to go deep into the lineup for, Tip Riman. He's still out.
2: Right.
3: You might have Higgins, Cordianio is for Tegan, Cordianio for the other tight end. How about that name, Tegan Quateranio? Paisan, Kizadich, how you doing, tough guy?
2: Oh, how did I know there'd be a pizza reference in here?
3: But it'll be very interesting to see how Nathaniel Hackett or Mike LaFleur call the game with the young quarterback. But I'm excited to see him just get his feet wet and go knock off the rust, and then he'll play a lot in next week's games. So these four games, he's going to get a lot of reps, and then hopefully it's with the starters more so than anything.
2: Mnuch, what if Carson Beck puts on a show? In other words, he plays the entire first half, and he's 10 of 14 and two touchdowns.
3: It's preseason, Jimmy.
2: I understand.
3: It's preseason.
2: I understand that, and I know the teams do not game plan for preseason, and I know he's playing against the twos and threes, but you know what fans are going to do.
3: Yeah, it's preseason. That's all I just say. With guys that come alive, I mean, I've seen so many guys have such great preseasons.
2: Yep.
3: And then what do you always say? Poop the bed
2: poop
3: once
2: the
3: regular season
2: that's
3: happens.
2: It. You got it. Yeah.
3: So and I know the case of Dak Prescott. When he was Tony Romo, I believe, got hurt,
2: mm-hmm.
3: but he handled everything pretty good.
2: Yeah.
3: I mean, he really did. But he had dudes around him.
2: Oh, they were really
3: running
2: good.
3: Game
2: yes.
3: receivers around him. But Dak Prescott was another one of those more mature, had a lot of reps. I mean, he came out of Ole Miss too, did he not?
2: Is that where Dak Prescott?
3: Yeah. Yeah, it was a Mississippi State or Ole Miss.
2: One of the two.
3: Yeah.
2: It starts with an M. Yeah.
3: But I mean, he really looked the part. Another guy that had a really good preseason that had a lot of people around him that started was Russell Wilson.
2: He did.
3: I think he and...
2: He won that job that year.
3: Yeah, from... What's his name? Got traded to Seattle.
2: He did.
3: He had a big game for the Packers, threw for like 400 and some yards.
2: Yeah.
3: Gets traded to Seattle.
2: Him. Yeah.
3: He got paid twice. He went to Seattle, and then he got traded. He was at LSU. Then he got traded to the Raiders, got paid there too. I want to say Matt LeBlanc or Matt whatever. We'll figure that out. But Russell beat him out.
2: He did.
3: Because Pete's all about competition.
2: Yep.
3: And in the case with Dak Prescott, he pretty much, Romo got hurt, or he was on the way out, and Dak came in and proved he could handle those things play in and play out. Now, it'd be nice that the kid gets a lot of confidence, that he had success, that if he goes down, but I cannot tell you what a preseason game is compared to real season.
2: Oh, I know. It's night and day.
3: It's night and day.
2: Yeah.
3: It's like going from, let's just say, the merry-go-round at the park to jumping on the roller coaster of roller coasters, side spins, up, down, upside down, going 90 miles an hour, spin here and there, and then having to keep your body and keep the G's in check while you're making a throw. That's the differential of preseason versus regular season games.
2: All right, we're going to have a conversation coming up here about the Carolina Panthers because their play-by-play voice is going to be our guest. Before we get to Schroff, I want to remind you.
3: Schroff.
2: That's what I said.
3: Schroff, not Schroff.
2: That's what I said.
3: You said Schroff.
2: No, get Schroff. That. Get open up your ears.
3: Get the tape. Get the tape.
2: Get open up your ears.
3: Schroff.
2: Schroff.
3: Hey, boy.
2: All right. ESPN 59925. Just text that real fast. Why? Because we will give you Mnuchin's home telephone number and you can bug him. No, in all seriousness, if you text that, you will be in the drawing for a portable Bluetooth speaker and a $100 gift card from Biggs American Bar and Grill in Peoria. Again, just text ESPN to 59925. It's Biggs, where the food's hot, beer's cold. Sports fans love going there. All right, Anish is on the way. How's that?
3: Anish Schroff.
2: That's what I said. Yeah. Right now, let's get you to an ESPN 620 Sports Center update.
4: 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I'm Matt Lazarus. The D-backs took the first of three from the San Diego Padres last night, 5-1, behind a three-run homer from Tim Tawa that gave the Snakes an early lead. Arizona will look to keep the homestand rolling tonight as they aim for a series win against San Diego. Eduardo Rodriguez will get the ball for the D-backs tonight as he looks to continue his stellar season. And first pitch from Chase Field is set for 6:40, with pregame coverage getting underway at 6 on 98.7 FM, also streaming live on the Arizona Sports app. This Rock a Mnuch with Jimmy B Sports Update is powered by Twin Peaks. 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

0: team that kind of broke out a little bit last season, made the playoffs, and with Bryce Young, who has struggled in his first year and half of the second, all of a sudden it seemed like the light bulb went on, and then he started playing some decent football. Are you sold now on Bryce Young or not?
1: You know, I think they're going to, by the way, Kenny Pickett's going to start on Thursday night. Yeah. Bryce Young will not be starting, and Kenny Pickett's really becoming a journeyman. But to answer your question, yeah, it's interesting. You see the kid really, you know, do some really good things, and then you see some picks here and there. But I thought that last year against this Arizona Cardinals team, he almost brought them back, but it was a fourth down call. He had an interception, or it was a bad play. Mm-hmm. He's a young guy. Is he the franchise guy in Carolina? They feel he is.
0: Okay.
1: Until he proves otherwise. But this is also a team that got on a little bit of a roll. They missed the playoffs. But right now, Tag, he's it. And when you got Kenny Pickett as the backup for this Carolina Panthers team and a kid named Haynes King.
0: Haynes King, that he came out of Georgia Tech.
1: Yeah, Haynes King, that's pretty much it. They're going to have to, you know, ride with Bryce Young. But yeah, he's got some, he throws it well. He can make all the throws. He can move, can throw on the run. You know, he's a complete quarterback to that point, but they've just got to make sure they put the right pieces around him. And Canales, the head coach for this team, is a very good play caller.
0: He is.
1: He understands what his quarterback can do, where the strengths and weaknesses are, what are some of the things that he's able to do and how he can do that. And I think when you look at this team, that's what they're going to have to do. It's very unfortunate when you look at this team overall. And first and foremost, they lost their Chris, is it Brazil? The kid that the wide receiver.
0: Yep.
1: He's out for the year. That kid from Tennessee.
0: Mm-hmm.
1: You know, he had a, I think it's ACL. So he's out for the year, and you just want to see some of the other guys be able to step up. And I think with, you know, Leggett as a receiver who's got a little bit of a stinger, I doubt we're going to see a lot of starters play for Carolina. And I think those are some of the things that the Cardinals, no matter who they're playing against, no game plan, no rhyme or reason, they'll go ahead and allow Carson Beck or Keaton Slovis, you know, the opportunity to just run the plays. Run some plays that they're going to probably want them to feel comfortable with.
0: Okay.
1: But as far as Carolina's concerned, looks like Kenny Pickett's going to be the guy the majority of the night for the Carolina Panthers.
0: All right, pull the curtain back because I have questions. And you can provide the answers because you played a lot in preseason.
1: Are you kidding me? That's what I lived for. I was living for preseason.
0: I know you were.
1: I was like that kid like Steve Martin in the movie The Jerk. The new phone books are here. The phone books are here. You know, I'm kind of that guy. I was excited about preseason.
0: All right.
1: This is him, Mnuch. Tone it down, man.
0: So here's my questions, and I have more than one. So when you get the preseason, Carson Beck we know is going to start. So since there really isn't any true game preparation or study prep on the competition, is there a game plan that is put in by the coaches, particularly for offense?
1: Well, there's
0: or is it just these are the plays we're going to run and that's it?
1: No, there's game prep. There's study prep. They're Carolina. They'll take a look at last year's film, what they're doing, and if it's a new defensive coordinator,
0: it's a new coaching staff. Everything.
1: Well, Canales was there last year,
0: right?
1: Yeah, so they've been there. This is their second year, so they've got enough tape to take a look at what they do on defense. They'll study some of their tendencies, but what they'll do is, okay, a first down, what are their tendencies? Second down, they'll have that tendency rap sheet based on the kind of defense that Carolina's been running last year under Canales and what they'll probably do this year. So there'll be a lot of things that they'll look at, but they'll come out in their own formations, and if they show any kind of a different look, they'll have adjustments. Carson Beck will be able to go ahead and audible, which I think is also a very good sign because he's been through OTAs, mini camps, so he'll have a chance to audible and understand what the different adjustments will be on the fly with his receivers. So they'll have, if it's a 4-3 front, 34 front, cover 2, cover 1, man-to-man, cover 4, cover 5, cover 6, back end, man press, nickel, dime, he'll be very aware of what, and so they'll set him up with plays according to those tendencies that the Carolina Panthers typically run on defense.
0: All right, here's my other question. So if you're Carson Beck, who played, 6 years?

0: years, right? 5 to 6 years.
1: I think he played five years, or did he play six?
2: It was six. Yeah.
0: It was six.
1: I lose track after four.
0: I know.
1: You know, you had the COVID year. You have a redshirt year.
0: Yeah.
1: You have a transfer year.
0: Yep.
1: You have a sabbatical.
0: So he's got all those extra reps. So when he breaks the huddle, Mnuch, how quickly does a rookie QB survey the defense as he walks to the line of scrimmage to pick up what coverage they're in?
1: Well, first of all, he'll look at the line of scrimmage. He'll look at the front. Is it a 4-3 front or a 34 front?
0: Okay.
1: Then when he gets to the line of scrimmage, depending on what kind of play it is, if it's a run play, he's got to make sure that that defensive line not overloaded to the side they're running at. If it is,
0: he'll check it out of it and
1: go the other way. If it's a pass play and they're showing blitz, but you really don't know, you can change it. But if they back out of the blitz, you can still run the play. So a lot of times what happens in National Football League now, the quarterback will call two plays. And he'll say, here's first play. Kill play is X, you know, split right 999.
0: Yeah.
1: So if he gets off the line of scrimmage and he goes through his cadence and goes, kill, kill, kill, that means they'll go to the second play he's calling the huddle.
0: All right.
1: So he's got to be very alert to that. That the whole brainiac piece is what can pretty much paralyze a quarterback, is not being able to go, oh man, I'm confused, I'm caught up. They always say, if in doubt, run the play.
0: Okay.
1: And if we screw up, we run into it, make a mistake, just run the play. And the other thing is being aware of the time clock. Is it running down? Where's your time clock? How much time do you have to get the play off? And if you do have to audible, make sure you have enough time to get the play off.
0: All right.
1: So there's like, I think I counted one time, 30 to 35 different brain mechanisms or thought processes a quarterback will go from the end of one play to the beginning of the next. And then at the beginning, what that next play entails all the way through the play.
0: All right. So you know then that Beck is going to start. So when he gets into the stadium and they're going through warm-ups, is one of the things that he does is identify where the play clock is located?
1: Always.
0: So he won't have to search for it.
1: Yeah, the commonality is when you get out warm-ups, you know where the play clocks are, check out the field, make sure you got the right cleats, be familiar with, you know, this might sound petty, but if it's a night game or afternoon game, where's the sun? Is it in your eyes? Where's the light?
0: Yeah, lights.
1: There's so many things you think of in warm-ups. Get warmed up and just be comfortable with the field, be comfortable with the sideline, be comfortable with the play clock, and then where the regular clock is too, so you can see, and being aware of how many timeouts you have or you don't have. Excuse me, and making sure that all that stuff is battened down before you even go out there for the regular game.
0: It's funny, I'm asking you this because I think a lot of people just think, well, he just goes up, takes the snap, drops back and throws, or he hands off. That's all he's doing. It's totally, it's like rocket science when you're a quarterback.
1: Well, then when you drop back, it's deciphering what defense they're in. If they take away this route, you got to come off to this guy.
0: Right.
1: I mean, there's three or four thought processes in your head just dropping back. And so when you look at Carson Beck, those are very valued reps. And so for Keaton Slovis as well, too, he can get him some valuable reps in the second half. So if Jacoby Brissett or if Gardner Minshew happen to go down during preseason or they go down during the regular season, you want to make sure, even though Keaton Slovis probably won't play much, if not at all, that they get a few reps just to kind of be there and be like that emergency guy if you need to. Yeah, there's a lot I call of mental gymnastics going on out there.
0: More than fair.
1: The brainiacs that happen with a quarterback in the National Football League is immense. And that's why getting Carolina picking up Kenny Pickett,
0: yeah,
1: that's a good move because he's a veteran enough, even though he hasn't played a lot of football.
0: No, but he's been in two organizations that had success, and he played in those organizations. So I would think that he is a good person to lean on if you were a starting QB.
1: We apologize. Looks like Anish Shroff got held up. We'll hopefully try to get him sometime in the third hour. But in the meantime, I love breaking down the Carolina Panthers.
0: I can tell that you're excited here.
1: I mean, see, I get all fired up for preseason, man.
0: I know.
1: If I throw deep, how's my... Oh, the other thing. Yeah. What are the elements? What's the wind? If I'm throwing a deep ball into the sun, what does the receiver have? I mean, there's like a plethora of things to know and understand before the game even starts, Jimmy B. So, you know, I think for Carson Beck, hey, play him a lot. You have to get Jacoby Brissett in probably the next couple of weeks, get him a little, knock the rust off, because this is a new offense. That's why if it's a new offense, you talked about Matthew, you talked about the Rams when
0: McVay, they didn't play the starters.
1: Well, yeah. No, when McVay got there,
0: yeah,
1: he had so many rookies. Those guys all played.
0: Oh, they did then. Yeah.
1: Jared Goff played, but yeah, when he had a veteran team,
0: yeah,
1: he could trust. He didn't have to play him. But if you're a new coaching staff with a lot of new players and your draft choices, you got to get some kind of live reps to make sure you're comfortable with the offense or the defense that you're running.
0: All right. I got one other question then for you before we get to our break about this. So Carson Beck's going to get on the plane. Then he's going to get off the plane, go to the hotel the night before. And then he's going to wake up knowing that he is going to start. Look, he did that for 6 years in college. Not a big deal. As you reference, this is totally different.
1: It's just a new road to travel.
0: Okay. Yeah, so help me out. When he's on the plane, are there conversations with coaches going on and him then? Then when they get to the hotel, again they have conversations? And then prior to leaving for the game, do they have more conversations?
1: They have. They'll do all that before they get on the plane. What he will do, though, is get his iPad out, go through the game plan or the plays that they're going to run, plays,
0: the
1: pass plays.
0: Okay.
1: And then he'll look at more film of Carolina, look at the defenses. And then when they get to the hotel, they check in. The night before, they'll have meetings. So he'll meet the offensive, the quarterbacks will meet, the offense will meet, the defense will split up.
0: Yep.
1: We'll have a team meeting, everybody. Then everybody splits up. And then you might meet with your coaches, and then you go to bed. Then you get up in the morning, and you go through all your stuff. They may or may not have a walkthrough. I believe the game is about, 8 o'clock. Their time.
0: Five here, yeah.
1: 8 o'clock there. So I'm sure there'll be other meetings, maybe some walkthroughs, but the biggest piece is him being mentally dialed in on the plays and the defenses and just knowing how to drop, how to open up on runs.
0: All right. I'm glad I had this time to ask you that. I always wanted to. So
1: there's a lot mentally going on, more so than you'd ever thought.
0: You're not kidding. 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
1: All right, everybody, we roll till 4 o'clock. You can't get rid of us that easy, nor would we want you to. It is time for the random fact of the day. So I give it to my random compadre, the one, the only, Dan Minucci.
2: Chiamo esta muy importante,
1: si, amigo.
2: Compadre,
1: yes.
2: Tu amigo.
1: All right.
2: Did you guys either, any of you have a yo-yo, Yaz?
1: Oh, man, I was a great yo-yo player.
3: Sure, I had one once upon a time. I definitely don't now.
1: Hey, I could rock the baby. I could walk the dog. I could do round the world. I could do all that stuff. I was like a yo-yo dude.
2: Did you ever think about using it as a weapon?
1: What?
2: Yeah, exactly.
1: What?
2: Yeah. Yeah, random fact, the popular yo-yo toy... It began as a weapon in the Philippines in the 16th century before being distributed in the United States as a toy going way back.
1: Wow.
2: Now I know why you had this as a kid. Back in 1929, Jimmy B.
1: Wow.
2: It was 4 pounds and had a 20-foot-long cord at the time. Is it a weapon? Damn right it was a weapon.
1: Yeah.
2: But I would have never thought that that was a little more a larger version of a yo-yo. So there's your random fact of the day, that the yo-yo was used as a weapon.
1: Wow. So they weren't rocking the baby or rocking the dog.
2: Not with a 4-pound yo-yo.
3: They were using them as like nunchucks, throwing them at people.
1: Yeah.
3: Boomerangs back to them, throw it again.
2: Nunchucks, the Sugar Star, all of the Ninja Warrior type things.
1: Ooh, all right. 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
2: Well, CBSSports.com, speaking of .coms, has come out with another list. They ranked their top 10 NFL head coaches entering the 2026 season. So Zachary Peerless, who put this together. So the CBSSports.com NFL experts ranked the top 10 head coaches leading teams into battle this year. Now it's this year. So each voter ranked their top 10 head coaches, and each spot was assigned a point value. So 10 points for first place vote, 9 for second place vote, and 1 for a 10th place vote. So after it was all said and done, here are your top 10 according to CBSSports.com, based on their rankings. Number one, Sean McVay of the Rams. Mm-hmm. He garnered 108 points. His highest rank was 1. Lowest rank was 2. So he was unanimous as a top head coach going into the 2026 season.
1: I can see that.
2: Mike McDonald of the Seahawks.
1: Yeah.
2: 85 points. Highest rank 1. Lowest rank was 6. Then you
1: Wait a minute. Who the hell would vote him at 6 when they won the Super Bowl?
2: Some Yahoo that probably went to Eastern Washington, something like that. Who knows? Number 3, Kyle Shanahan of the 49ers. 84 points. Highest rank was number 2, and lowest was 5. So he was pretty consistent in that standpoint. Andy Reid at number 4. Mm. 80 points. Highest rank 2. Lowest rank number 7. Then you had Sean Payton at number 5 of the Broncos, 58 points, highest rank was 3, and the lowest rank was 8. And then here you go, Laz, Ben Johnson at number 6 of the Bears, had 51 points, the highest rank number 3, lowest rank, he was unranked in a couple of them. They didn't even he wasn't even an afterthought in 10 of these individuals.
3: His highest rank would have been 1 if I was voting.
2: Exactly right. Take the rose-colored glasses off.
1: That's it.
2: Number 7, Jim Harbaugh of the Chargers.
1: Okay.
2: 38 points, highest rank 3, and his lowest rank, he was unranked. So there was guys that didn't even vote him in their top 10.
1: What are these guys drinking? That's what I want to know.
2: Number 8. This makes sense. Mike Vrabel, the Patriots.
1: Yeah.
2: 34 points. His highest rank was 4. Lowest rank, again, he wasn't even thought of in some of the other polls.
1: Good God.
2: Number 9, D'Amico Ryans of the Texans.
1: Yeah, yeah.
2: He had 25 points. The highest he went was number 5. His lowest rank was 10. At least he was more of a thought where the others weren't even ranked, right?
1: Yeah.
2: And then number 10, last but not least, Matt LaFleur of the Packers.
1: Okay.
2: 14 points total. Highest rank 6, and his lowest rank, again, not even ranked.
1: That's amazing.
2: So some of these guys in this top 10, according to the NFL experts at CBSSports.com, some of these guys didn't even give these guys an afterthought in reference to their top 10.
1: Where'd they, once again, repeat, was Andy Reid fourth?
2: Andy Reid was fourth.
1: How many Super Bowl titles?
2: Exactly.
1: Does he, how many times has he been in the playoffs?
2: See, I would have had Andy Reid at number one. I'd had Reid at number one.
1: Yeah.
2: I might have had McVay at two, Shanahan three.
1: Right.
2: And then,
1: I might have moved McDonald?
2: That,
1: yeah, I might have moved him to three.
2: Well, he's only had 2 years. I know he's got the Super Bowl.
1: I understand, but yeah, but they went to the playoffs and then they won the Super Bowl.
2: Now the key is it's the rankings for this year.
1: Oh, okay.
2: So it's a 20, not overall. So they're saying, okay, who's that best coach that's going to be ringing in
1: for this coming season?
2: Oh, okay. So we can all say who has been the best coaches the last 5 years. But this is just this year, because I look at some of the other coaches that are out there. You know, John Harbaugh with the Giants, he's going to probably struggle with that, with those teams.
1: Mm-hmm.
2: Dan Campbell.
3: I think he should be on that list.
2: Yeah, I think he was like an honorable mention. He was down there as one of the honorable mentions. And, you know, I look at the Cowboys. What about, what's his name with the Philadelphia Eagles?
3: Sirianni. That would have been my next pick, yeah.
2: Yeah, I would have had him in the top 10.
3: I think somewhere. Both Campbell and Sirianni should be on that list over Matt.
2: So I think that the three or four that were unranked, I think that the Sirianni's of the world were in there. The O'Connell's of the world might have been in there. And then, you know, the other interesting thing is, I'm drawing a blank on the head coach for Tampa Bay.
3: Todd Bowles.
1: Yeah.
2: Nowhere
3: maybe
2: to
3: Liam
2: be
3: Cohn also from the Jags.
2: Yeah,
3: He's a little new, but I like him too.
1: Yeah. Yeah.
2: So this is, and the key here, folks, is just for 2026 season, who they feel will be the best coaches for this year. So when you look at that and you think, okay, Sean McVay, okay, the Rams will be back up there, 49ers will be back up there, and the Rams will be back up there. So, hey, Aaron Donald, where you at? You know, to keep me up there in order to make a run at another Super Bowl. So a lot of these lists are coming out as training camp starts, as training camp's moving on. So a lot of these guys at all the CBSSports.com, NBCSports.com, ESPN.com are having fun with who they feel some of the top dogs in each category.
3: We got number 1, 2, and 3, all of the Cardinals NFC West rivals. Where's Michael Floor on that list? Nowhere to be found.
2: No. Rookies aren't allowed to be ranked. Rookie coaches.
1: I did see where Sean McVay indicated he expects Aaron Donald to be in a Rams jersey this year.
2: That's what I just said. Can you imagine getting Aaron Donald?
1: Aaron Donald.
2: Yeah, exactly.
1: He's back. Yeah. If he's back, my gosh, the Rams.
2: Heads up.
3: On the opposite side of Myles Garrett and now with McDuffie, the corner from Kansas City, they're going to be Super Bowl favorites.
1: Oh, man, they are. Hey, Yogi Roth is going to be our guest. Why are we having Yogi on? Because he was the college roommate of Larry Fitzgerald. Yeah, it's coming up next right here, ESPN 620.
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0: 10. Warner has time. Fitzgerald into Steeler territory. 30, 20, 10. Arizona has the lead.
1: Oh, that was incredible. Man, oh man. Larry Fitzgerald, 64-yard touchdown pass from Kurt Warner in the Super Bowl. Look, Larry was a star before he even got to the NFL at Pitt. And the guy who was with him as a teammate and also roomed with him is a great friend of ours. And so we asked Yogi Roth, Big Ted, TV analyst, to come on the show with us and talk a little bit, because Fitz is going to be inducted into the Hall of Fame. Yogi, welcome to the show, pal. You excited about this?
2: Oh, I'm thrilled. I'm thrilled for him, his family. I'm also heartbroken that his mom and his dad, you know, aren't here. You know, in person to see it, but I know that they're going to be with him, and I can't wait to hear his speech. I can't wait to see teammates. I just landed in Detroit, fellas. I'm heading to Michigan to see training camp tomorrow morning. Then I'm going to drive down, and I don't know if I told you, but I jumped over to NBC this year, so I'm going to go and shadow the Hall of Fame game.
1: Oh, wow.
2: And be with the crew, so I'll be with Fitz all week, and then a bunch of our teammates are coming in this weekend from, you know, 20-plus years ago now from college, and I'm sure teammates from the Cardinals, and a lot of people will be there. I just got to sit back and watch and celebrate him and the man that he is and the family that he's got and, of course, the accolades that he's created for himself.
3: Yogi, your story, walk on, then you get the scholarship at Pitt, and then you're his roommate, that being Larry's roommate. Take us back, kind of paint the picture of who this young man was initially, and as you watched him grow, as Jimmy just said, Hall of Famer Larry Fitzgerald, what goes through your head?
2: Oh, my gosh. I mean, you know, supremely talented. I mean, the only college player I've seen, you know, as a wideout as dominant him is Jeremiah Smith right now at Ohio State. I mean, from the moment Jeremiah showed up, it was different. From the moment Larry showed up, it was different. Two different players. So for Larry, you know, he had an inner confidence. When I got to know him, like, you knew how real that was. And that was based on the work he'd done, but also how he was raised. I mean, he was so unique to anyone that I've ever met going into college that isn't the son of a coach. You know, he was the son of a journalist, but he was a ball boy and got to meet, you know, Chris Carter, Randy Moss. He was shagging fly balls with Kirby Puckett. Like, he just had this experience of knowing what it took to practice and prepare like a pro when he was still in college at 18. And I think that jumped out quietly. And the more I reflect on that, I said, ooh, that was actually louder than I thought at the time. And I think that's what stood out. And then he started pulling people along. And I say that because I can remember, like, it was yesterday, our first game. And two things stand out from week one and week two. Week one, the game ends and, you know, we wore ties to the game. And then when it was over, you could wear your warm-up suits, like a kind of like a starter jacket if you wanted or whatever. And he put his suit on. And I said, hey, Fitz, because I was kind of the dubbed big brother. I said, you don't have to wear your suit and tie. And he looked at me straight in the eye and he goes, Yogi, people are going to know what I'm about from the jump. Mm-hmm. And that to me was like, he's a pro. Mm-hmm. And then I remember playing it. We hosted Texas A&M in week two. And we lost by like 2 points. I think we missed a PAT or a field goal or something. And, you know, he was not a starter in terms of he wasn't with the two. He wasn't like the flanker in the split end. He was kind of, when we went three wide outs, he went in. And I was the guy that went in at four wide out. So we were always standing next to the head coach, Walt Harris, who was the play caller. And we are driving inside the five, and we don't score on first down or second down. And here's this freshman in Larry Fitzgerald, and he says to Walt Harris, Coach, throw it up to me. You know I can make the play. And Walt, looking at his call sheet, one of those big menus, right, he kind of stops, looks at him, and I could see it. He goes, you're right. Get in there. Threw him a fade, touchdown, and away we went. And that was pretty cool to be right next to him in that instance.
3: Talk to us about the Larry Fitzgerald in the dorm room, the guy off the field in college.
2: Yeah, oh my God, that's so funny. Not as clean as you dream, I'll tell you that.
3: I could see you as the neat Nick. Was he a neat Nick?
2: You know, he was kind of in the middle. He kind of knew how to press buttons. Like, once he got to know him, he knew what I was. Like, the only way I survived at that level was I was anal, right? Whether it was a split or whether it was a route or whether it was, like, waking up or pillow or, you know, journaling before bed or reviewing the playbook. And here's he, like, hey, man, just throw me the ball. Like he knew how to needle me. Mm-hmm. And he made sure he did. And, you know, that's kind of been a trademark for his, I think, throughout his career of like, he's such a playful guy for being such an elite competitor. So that's what stands out. But he didn't drink. He didn't party. He didn't play video games. Like, he was focused. He went to class. He really took going to school seriously. That was a real big deal for his mom and his dad. But I remember his mom was a big influence on him because she passed away after his first season at Pitt. So it was really tutoring and working out. That's just kind of what he did. And he slept a ton, you know, so it wasn't anything dramatic, but again, I go back to like, he knew what it was like to be a pro. And I think if we think about, okay, what is an aspiring lawyer, doctor, broadcaster, what do they do in college, right? They're focused, they're living in the library, whatever they're doing. He was at about football, and he's a guy that really changed my mentality to be like, yes, this is a profession for a lot of people. Like, this is where they want to go, and their energy is on plan A, and they'll navigate plan B. But I was thinking the other way. I was like, how do I leverage football to build up a career? His career was planned, and not in a way where he didn't care about anything else in his life, but just in a way that he really poured into the game in a real meaningful, profound way.
1: Yogi, did he trash talk guys on the field much, or did he just shy away from that?
2: You know, first year, no way. First year, you're just trying to make it, right? You're just trying to survive. Mm-hmm. Kind of like when you talk to a portal quarterback and they're like, I just get done with my teammates. That was him freshman year. But then he went on a run, you know, and he burst onto the scene. He put it on, I think it was D'Angelo Hall, where he just went off against them on a Thursday night game at Virginia Tech on ESPN, which back in the day was a big deal. And after that, there was a different confidence to him. And then when I go to his sophomore year, where I still will believe that he should have won the Heisman and he won the Blitnikoff, that's where in practice he knew how to needle you. Because you could do anything. You could have the greatest coverage in the world and he would still make the play.
1: Yeah.
2: And that was like, that's where his trait was so unique. He could sight the ball out of the quarterback's hand, manipulate the defender, and he would just talk, come on, man, what you got today? And it was awesome. He literally wasn't stopped. Like, if you knock the ball down, fellas, that was the highlight. Like, you might as well put that on your NFL tape for scouts if you could defend Larry Fitzgerald on a fade ball.
3: You know, Yogi, it's just so interesting that you watched greatness grow. I mean, not many of us get a chance to see that. I mean, with watching, you know, Coach and Brock and Tyler and, you know, Bryce, all those guys, just what did they have at an early age? And you just threw some things out there that I think about those young men. And you had a chance to work with Tyler as well with the Elite 11. Is a focus, is a want to, and what do you have for me next kind of mentality. Was Fitz like that on the football field, just always wanting to get better and not have an issue with wanting to get better?
2: Yeah, he wasn't like the what you read or watch about like Jordan or Kobe of like, you can kind of be a jerk.
3: Yeah.
2: You know, like he wasn't that. He was like, you know, I'm going to carry us. Yeah. Now you do it. Now, for wideouts, I hated it because, A, he came in and they tasked me to teach him to take your job. Okay.
1: Thanks, yeah.
2: Coach. That's awesome. And then when I'd be like, hey, dude, give me my 12 snaps a game. Like, I'm coming in for, like, backside run blocking. Like, some, you know, maybe there's an audible on a little bubble screen. And he was, I don't even want to say the word. He'd be like, no. And I'd run out in the field and be like, you're coming out. I'd be like, I'm tapping you out. And he's like, no. And he wouldn't leave the huddle.
1: Wow.
2: You know, and I used to be like, dude, you're an All-American. I'm not taking your job. And he would say, Yogi, you never know, man. Like, I got to be worried about you, too. And so he had that to him of, like, it was – the serious tone was, like, he was always competing. And it didn't matter. And he was going to go 18 straight plays on a drive. He was never going to tap out. He wanted it more. And that's who he was, you know. Mm-hmm. Think about it. He wasn't going to come out on a backside run play. The game in hand, he wouldn't come out if it was like a victory formation. Like, just, bro, I'm trying to get a letter here. Like, can I get a double-digit snap? No.
1: Yogi Roth is our guest on the Right Toyota guest line. Also, you can follow Yogi on X at Yogi Roth. That's at Yogi Roth. So take me then to the NFL. How much conversation did you have with him since you guys were friends and former teammates when he arrived with the Cardinals?
2: Oh, a ton. I mean, it was awesome because I was coaching at USC. So he'd come to LA and come to sit in on coaches' meetings. Like, you know, he played with myself, obviously, but Brennan Carroll played at Pitt. Pete was obviously our coach who'd spent time in the NFL. I coached for the Vikings when Larry was a kid. Like, there was just, like, yeah, Larry's coming in. And he'd just come and sit in the meetings with Lane and Sark and the whole crew back in the day. So, yeah, we would connect a lot. And then I would go out there, especially when I was broadcasting, you know, back in the good old days when I'd come out and cover an Arizona State game. I'd go to his house, and I'll never forget this. I told his son this the other in the spring. I went to visit Notre Dame, you know, because I'm going to call one of their games this year to watch their spring ball. And I'm out with Devin, and I said, hey, let me tell you this story about your dad. And the story goes, I'm there for an Arizona State whomever game. I go over to his house, and we're hanging out, and it's 8 o'clock. And he goes, all right, man, let yourself out. I'm going to bed. And I said, huh? What are you doing? It's 8 o'clock. He goes, yeah, I know. I'm going to play for a really long time, and I can get my sleep. And again, I was like, and there's another professional moment. Like, he was just so aware of the long game. Like, he wanted to become one of the greats of all time, but also knew he can only stay connected to the present moment. So I thought that was a really powerful moment for me to observe. And then I can remember there were times in his career where you thought, like, okay, he's going to leave this franchise that hasn't really wanted a premier level consistently to go win. And I remember him saying something to the likes, I think we went out to sushi one night, and he said, you know, I love this community so much. Like, I want to build my whole life around this place. You know, and again, he saw it different than most guys. Like, he did what Jordan kind of did or what Kobe did. Like, he didn't bounce around. Like, he did what we grew up with. You got drafted. You stayed with that team, did everything in your power to win. You didn't chase titles or a super team or anything like that. And I just thought he was really aware and so grateful for the community in Scottsdale, Arizona, Phoenix, like that whole region there at a really young age. And I just go back to that was Larry. He'd always been so mature in ways that would just shock all of us and also be playful and be like a 5-year-old, like my kid at times. And that's what I think made him so good.
3: Yogi, there's so many great stories. If there's one moment, one story that helped shape your life moving forward out of college, is there one or what was that?
2: Oh, man, there's a lot. And I'm trying to, like, be careful here. From him, I think now I enjoy our relationship more than playing. And playing is the greatest thing in the world, right? Like, I'd go back in a heartbeat and go to training camp, and we'd triple sessions, which nobody even knows.
3: Me too, is. Yogi, me too.
2: Like, I'd do that to have the, you know, have your boys around and do that. But now, like, talking to him as a father, talking to him as a professional, you know, as you're trying to take chances in your career. Like, I had a call with him in the spring where we're talking about college football and we're talking about going for it, you know, and it's a really cool conversation about, like, hey, like, you know, take swings, you know, like, and he's talking to me like a Hall of Famer, right? And here I am saying, yeah, like, that's right. Like I can't wait in this new role and this new job. And I think those conversations as you get older are about, you know, again, I go back to, like, you know, he's got 3 amazing kids. I got 2 sons. Having those conversations around sport and performance and school and life and adversity and how we talk to our kids. And I think that is a place where men inherently are horrible. And I think when you can find relationships where that brings it out of you, I mean, he always says, like, we don't BS when we talk. And I love that when we go deep. And I think that's probably the memory that I'll be thinking about most prior to his speech this weekend. And then as he's going through his speech, I'll just be connected to that moment. And I can't wait to hear where he goes.
1: You're going
2: to
1: tear up, aren't you?
2: Yeah, for sure. And all of us are. I mean, yeah. You know, I wasn't going to go. And then, you know, I'm training camp torn, as I referenced, and he got a season to prepare for. And I, you know, sat down one night and talked to my incredible wife, Amy. And I said, you know, like, I know I'm going to be gone for a week and it's right before our kids start school. And I'm not really working. Like, I'm just going to Ohio. Like, you're not going to Paris, you know?
1: Yeah.
2: And I just said, but you know what? It's once in a lifetime. Like,
3: sure.
2: No other teammate, sadly, will ever make the Hall of Fame that I played with. I'm not going to go when Aaron Donald gets inducted, even though he's a Pitt guy. Like, we didn't play together. So, like, I got to go. You know, I just want to see it. And I can't wait. You know, I can't wait to be there and just listen. Like, I'm going to try to not talk for 4 days and just observe. and then I'll do a podcast about it. I'll write a newsletter about it. I'll cry 100 times. But that's really the only focus I have heading into the weekend is just to not say a word and just watch and laugh with, you know, one of the greatest humans and players of all time.
1: It's great that you took time to come on with us to let everybody know what he meant to you and how he has been important in your life. Yogi, enjoy it. Don't talk to anybody. Just listen and have a great time, pal.
3: Thank you, Yogi. Really appreciate
2: it. I will.
1: Thank you, Yogi.
2: Afterwards.
1: Lots of tissue. Lots of tissue.
2: Done and done.
1: Okay, pal. That's Yogi Roth, everybody. Once again, you can find him on X at Yogi Roth. He will be working Big Ten, and also now we just found out moving to NBC as well to do college football on NBC. He was presented today by Biggs American Bar and Grill, and here's why we're so excited, because we have partnered with Biggs to give away a Bluetooth speaker and a $100 gift card. That's right, from Biggs. Here's all you have to do to be in the drawing to win. Just text ESPN to 59925. Again, that's ESPN to 59925. It's all courtesy of Biggs American Bar and Grill. The food's hot, the beer's cold, and sports fans like to call Biggs American Bar and Grill home. It's in Peoria, right off the 101 Bell Road and 83rd Avenue. It's Biggs. All right, when we come back.
3: Hold on a second.
1: What?
3: Got an audible. Anish Shroff just got out of his seminar.
1: Oh, he did?
3: Yeah, so we're going to get Anish Shroff. We're going to get him to talk about the Carolina Panthers more in depth.
1: Okay.
3: We'll get him next because he's good to go. We'll get him out after the break.
1: Sounds like a plan to me. We're coming right back. ESPN 620.
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1: Young. Late rush for Atlanta. Bryce Young steps and throws. He's got it to McMillan. Touchdown, Carolina.
2: T-Mac put on a show in his rookie year.
1: Did.
2: With the Carolina Panthers, I'll tell you. Out of U of A, of course. Thank you to Carolina Radio Network for that highlight. And that is the matchup in just a day and a half from right now between the Panthers and the Cardinals. Anish Schwab is the play-by-play voice of the Carolina Panthers, and he joins us right now. Anish, you excited here, pal. Not only do you get a game, you also get a chance to see Luke Kuechly get inducted into the Hall of Fame.
3: Yeah, it's pretty special. You think of the Carolina Panthers, this is a franchise that's, you know, a little more than 30 years old. It's a young franchise by NFL standards, and we're starting to see, you know, a lot of their players going to the Hall of Fame. It was Julius Peppers. It was Sam Mills who finally got in. Now it's Luke Kuechly. And, you know, Peppers and Kuechly, guys who were drafted by the Panthers going in. It's a big deal for this organization. And, you know, Luke, obviously 8 years in the NFL, career cut short by concussions. But when he played, you guys watched him. He was an absolute beast. And there is a very strong case to be made that in the 30-plus year history of the Panthers, there is no player more popular with the fans than number 59, Luke Kuechly.
4: Interesting you bring that up. We just had Yogi Roth on from the now NBC Sports Network talking about Larry Fitzgerald. Excuse me. He and Larry were roommates at Pitt. And to your point, he's everything here in Arizona, especially Phoenix. And you talk about Luke being everything and then some in Carolina. Talk about those early years, how his career was formulated, and how much he means to the community there in Carolina.
3: Yeah, listen, he is very visible in the community. He still lives in Charlotte. He works with Jake DeLome and myself on Sundays. Even though he's doing Netflix this year, he's still going to do his usual dozen or so games for us on the Panthers radio network. So he's still very plugged into all things Carolina Panthers. But you think about when he got to Carolina, first year 2013, he is defensive rookie of the year. Then he's defensive player of the year. And then year three, you know, he's part of that team, that great defense with Thomas Davis and, you know, Charles Johnson, some of these other guys. You go to the Super Bowl, that team that went 15-1. And, you know, frankly, I think we all thought they were the best team. Cam Newton was MVP. They just ran into Von Miller in the Super Bowl. But again, that was the second time in franchise history that Carolina had gotten that far, had been to the Super Bowl. And Luke Starr was incredibly bright then, and it shined for several years after that. I think we all wish he would have played longer, but he had to prioritize his health, and he got out at the right time. But, man, when he played, the instincts, the smarts, and then the part that I don't think it's talked about enough, the athleticism and the physical ability to kind of match the brains, that's what made Luke Luke.
4: You know, it's interesting you bring that up. It was probably about a year ago when the announcements were made who the Hall of Famer was. And it was either a documentary or they had him mic'd up. And he knew exactly where he'd make the call. He knew exactly where every play was going, what they were going to do. And you just brought up the cerebral side, Anish, of Luke Kuechly and what he could do, what he meant to that defense. He was literally the defensive coordinator while he was on the field.
3: He still is. He'll call plays from up in the booth, and he knows exactly what's coming. And I'll tell you a story. A couple of years ago, we had worked, I think, a year or two together in the booth. And after the season, I said, hey, Luke, when you get time, let's go grab lunch. If you're okay with it, we'd love to just watch tape with you for an hour or so. I just want to learn something. I'm going to pick up something from watching tape with Luke Kuechly. So we go out to lunch. We open up a laptop and we turn on a Panthers-Falcons game. And he's got the all-22. And it's like a poker player. See, watch right here, the way he lines up. You know, when he kind of jimmies that right leg a little bit, you know they're going to run to the right side. And I'm thinking to myself, you're looking at this in real time as they line up on the field. Within an instant, you're matching the picture to the play call, and then you're reacting to it at full speed. And I remember there were all these little subtle nuggets that he would just kind of pick up, these little ticks, little tells, like a poker player. And with all the stuff that I do for ESPN, I went to a lot of the ESPN college football guys and NFL guys, and I just said, hey, is this normal? Like the stuff that he's picking up, right? It's more than, oh, the cornerback is looking straight. That means they're in man coverage, right? It's a little more nuanced than that. I said, is this normal? And all of them said the same thing. No, most guys don't do that. In fact, nobody does that. That's what makes Luke Kuechly special.
2: All right. That's going to be a great when he has a chance to be on stage. Now take me to the game Thursday night. Can you kind of give us an idea? We know that Carson Beck, the rookie QB out of Miami, third round pick of the Cardinals, is going to start at quarterback. I'm assuming that the Panthers are not going to play starters either.
4: Well, Kenny, it looks like Kenny Pickett's going to start, right?
2: Well, yeah.
3: Yes. Yeah, we'll see Kenny Pickett, and then we'll see Haynes King. There's only three quarterbacks on the roster, the other being Bryce Young, who won't play. And, yes, the starters won't play. Pickett will get the first go. How long he goes, TBD. And then Haynes King, if you remember, began his career at Texas A&M, went to Georgia Tech. Mm-hmm. That's where he really took off. He was the ACC Player of the Year last season. He was close. I think he was within 50 yards either way of a 3,000, 1,000 season, and he's an interesting training camp guy only because there's a chance he makes the team and he makes the 53, perhaps in a Taysom Hill kind of role. The Panthers in years past, they're aggressive on fourth down, certainly under this regime. They get into third and one, fourth and one. At times they would bring Andy Dalton in for a quarterback sneak. Bryce isn't that big of a guy, and so Haynes King could potentially carve out a role on this offense, but I think it'll depend a lot on how he fares this preseason.
4: Last one, Anish. It's unfortunate. Chris Brazil, the second, wide receiver. Unfortunately, looks like he's out for the year. A little injury bug hit the camp there in Carolina.
3: You know, we had Nick Scorton on the first day of camp, who was a promising edge rusher. And this was a team that really didn't have a whole lot of sacks last year. In fact, it's been an issue for several years. And Scorton was a guy who had five sacks as a rookie, second rounder. He went out for the year with an ACL on the first day of camp. Brazel was brought in to be a guy who can stretch the field and go vertical, which was missing from the offense last year. And they really were impressed by him, not just on his college tape when he led the SEC in yards per catch, but from what he did in OTAs and early in camp, 50-50 balls. He was out jumping, the top two corners and making plays and high pointing the ball. So that's a big loss. It's a big loss. And again, more falls on Bryce Young, but you guys were talking about it when I came on. Tedaro McMillan's added 20 pounds of muscle in this offseason. And the kid by way of Tucson, I got to tell you, he looks like he's going to be a special player for a long time in this league. As you guys have seen for his time in Arizona, he's smooth, he's fluid, he catches everything, and I think in him, the Panthers finally feel that they've got an A1 receiver, probably of the likes they haven't had since Steve Smith.
2: It's great to have you on the show, pal. Thank you for checking in with us. Enjoy the game on Thursday night.
3: Appreciate it, guys. Thank you.
2: There you go. That's Anish Shaff. He is the longtime play-by-play voice of the Carolina Panthers. Quickly, before we get to our upcoming break, Mnuch, they have finally come out with the D-back starting lineup. You'll be happy to hear that Lars Nootbaar is going to be in the lineup.
4: He made it.
2: As the designated hitter.
4: He got into the lineup.
2: He got in.
4: Got that red eye out of St. Louis. He'll be the DH. Can't wait to see Lars Nootbaar in a Diamondbacks uniform.
5: I'll be there tonight. I'll try to get his autograph
2: for
5: you guys.
2: All right, do that. Yeah, all
4: get
2: right.
4: Get his digits. The heck with that. Get the number. Got to get him on the show.
5: I might have to go streaking on the field to get his phone number, but I'll see.
4: It's Lars.
5: I might need you to bail me out if that's the case.
2: It's Lars.
4: It's Lars Nootbaar, man.
5: That's the thing. Got to start the channel. I'll start it tonight.
4: It's a certain kind of candy bar they sell in East St. Louis. It's got a Newt bar.
2: When we come back, Bob McManaman is going to be our guest. We're going to get into, again, more on Larry Fitzgerald with the Hall of Fame induction and, of course, the game for Thursday night. Let's get you to an ESPN 620 Sports Center update.
5: It's now time for your Rockin' Mnuch with Jimmy B's ESPN 620 Sports Center update. I'm Matt Lazarus. The D-backs took the first of three from the San Diego Padres last night, 5-1, behind a three-run homer from Tim Tawa that gave the Snakes an early lead. Arizona will look to keep the homestand rolling tonight as they aim for a series win against San Diego. Eduardo Rodriguez will get the ball for the D-backs tonight as he looks to continue his stellar season. And first pitch from Chase Field is set for 6:40, with pregame coverage getting underway at 6 on 98.7 FM, also streaming live on the Arizona Sports app. This Rockin' Mnooch with Jimmy B Sports Update is powered by Twin Peaks. Twin Peaks is the best in the game. Here, it's bigger game days and UFC fight nights. 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
7: Baxter in an eye, Fitzgerald to the right, Johnson to the left, McCown back to throw, looking for Fitzgerald and throwing it to him in the end zone. Fitzgerald leaps, Fitzgerald catches it! It's a touchdown! The first career NFL score for Fitzgerald!
8: It was only the beginning in what turned out to be a Hall of Fame career. Thank you to Arizona Sports for the highlight. Bob McManaman, Arizona Republic sports columnist, is our guest. You can follow him on X at AZBobbyMack. That's at AZBobbyMack. So the private jet is picking you up when to take you to the game Thursday night and then the induction of Larry Fitzgerald in the Hall of Fame.
9: Is that how you roll, Bob?
8: That's how he rolls.
10: Yeah, that'll be the day.
8: So you're saying you're not getting preferential treatment?
10: Oh, I'm getting preferential treatment, but not via the airline.
8: You're the best.
9: So, Bob, it's Larry's week, so to speak.
8: Yeah.
9: You think back, you hear that touchdown, his very first one. You've been covering this Cardinals organization for many, many years. We just want to get your thoughts, and what are some of the things that stick out the most from the time he got here to this week, getting going into the Hall of Fame?
10: Yeah, I mean, as great a player he was a better human being. Everyone knows that or has heard that, but it was really true. What I don't think it's said enough is, you know, and the charitable Larry is and was epic. That's a huge part, but I'll always love his pranksterish side. You know, his ability to clown around with you as if you were friends, as if, you know, he'd do it to, you know, the best player, the trainer, the media guys. He just knew how to strike that chord and make you feel, you know, maybe embarrassed for a minute, but you knew what he was doing. He was just making you part of his world, and he had a certain wonderful way of doing that, and I love it.
9: At what point watching him as a player, Bob, did you say, this kid could be really, you know, not really special, but really, really special, or a young man that can be relied upon? And did it surprise you that he wanted to stay within the Phoenix community his entire career?
10: Yeah, that still surprises me. He had his chances. He could have left. He had offers. He didn't do it though, and some people think that was silly of him. And for a while, I was one of those people. Mm-hmm. And I even told him once privately. I said, "What are you doing? Go get a ring. Go join Brady in New England."

0: You know they want you.
1: Mm-hmm.
0: I mean, they've made it perfectly clear. Everyone knows it. Why don't you just go? He goes, no, my loyalty is to the Bidwell family, to this franchise, to these fans. And I'm like, well, you're a nicer guy than I am.
2: Ditto that, Bob.
3: Yeah.
2: Ditto that.
3: Hey, look, when he was on the radio show with us when we were out at DraftKings, he was playful. He was in a great mood, and he was very funny. And we had a great time with him. What do you expect out of his speech this weekend?
0: Yeah, probably some hiccups. Because he said there's going to be butterflies, you know, when his son Devin presents him with the bust, and that's going to tear him up something fierce. And you know, he said he's written in pause breaks for emotional moments when he starts talking, and I think he's probably going to have to add a few extras because you know He's been preparing for this for a long time. Everyone knew he was going to be a Hall of Famer, and most of us believed he was always going to be a first ballot Hall of Famer. I knew that pretty early. I think many of us did. You guys probably included. Mm-hmm. But I don't know how he's going to cram all those names into mm-hmm. he wants to mention into this. You're supposed to keep your speech from 8 to 10 minutes. I think there's no chance in hell he can do that.
2: Well, and on top of that, you and I and Jimmy, I don't know if you knew, Larry Sr. was a great guy. Yeah. So I know that's going to be very difficult, and that's why Devin is doing this speech. But part of his speech is so much on his mom and his dad. We had Yogi Roth on, his roommate at college, on at 3, and he talked about that Larry Fitzgerald, to your point, that nobody really knew. I mean, just the dedication to the game, but just the pranksterism, if you will, if there's such a word, but those little side things a lot of people aren't really aware of in the life of Larry Fitzgerald.
0: Yeah, and I think another thing that people may know but don't know enough of is how hard this guy worked in practice before, during, but especially after. He would keep guys with him. He would do a lot of repetitive stuff. And that allowed him to make some of the crazy circus catches that he made all those years. He worked his ass off, and that's what greats do. That's what Michael Jordan did. It's what Tiger Woods did. It's what all the greats do to stay great, not just to get great, but to stay that way for an extended period of time. And it takes effort. It takes passion. It takes a love of the game. And you know, eventually the love of the game and all that extra work he got sick and tired of. And so he left. And I can't blame him.
3: Mm-hmm.
0: Can't blame him at all.
3: Bobby Mack is our guest on the Right Toyota guest line. Okay, so they are going to play football Thursday night. We already know.
2: Supposedly.
3: Yeah, that Carson Beck is going to start. What do you expect out of the Cardinals here?
0: Well, not a whole lot. There's no scripted plays. It's going to be as vanilla as you can get. They LaFleur admitted to us on Sunday, hey, we haven't watched any Carolina Panthers tape at all, which I don't blame them.
3: Yeah.
0: You know, you got to keep things basic. You just want your play level, play style, which is their big word over there now, the Cardinals' play style. I think that means effort. I don't know. Play style means bring it, you know, get after it, try not to screw up. So, you know, I don't think you're going to see any crazy plays unless they're ad lib of a breakdown situation. But, you know, I'm expecting some fun. Whether it's good or bad, it'll be fun.
3: Yeah.
0: Carson said he's told reporters today he's not nervous. He hasn't been nervous since he was 8 years old. I think that's a bunch of BS.
2: Yeah, absolutely, but it is.
0: you know, I'm glad he's getting his first crack at things. He needs this. I really want to see Jeremiah Love, even if it's one series. You got to put him in there.
3: Mm-hmm.
0: You know, just he wants to play so badly. I think they should let him. I don't know when or how. Maybe not even a full series. Maybe just two carries. I don't know. Maybe put him in for two plays and don't let him touch the ball. I think that's kind of ridiculous. This guy's a football player.
3: Yeah.
0: First-round pick. He's a number three overall pick. You can't bubble wrap him forever. Let him play.
2: Touche. I second the motion on that, Bob. So your week will be covering the game and then the Hall of Fame. What's the game plan for one Bob McManaman? What could be some of the stories coming out of Canton, Ohio that we could see Thursday, Friday, Saturday, or Sunday?
0: Sure. Yeah, I got a Hall of Fame game advance on Thursday. I got another Larry Fitzgerald centerpiece kind of thing running Saturday on Enshrinement Day. There's a couple of little fun sidebars about Larry that I wrote, thanks to an interview I did with him recently that I don't know when are running, but they're filed. They're ready to go. We'll just see when they get published. And then, of course, the Enshrinement Day itself, and we'll do something live out of what he says and what the reactions are. If I can see anybody of note and get a few questions with them, I'll do something on the spur of the moment with them. So it'll be catch-as. If you will.
3: Always
0: yeah,
3: good.
0: We'll be set.
3: Oh, yeah, man. Hey, listen, you have a great trip. Enjoy, and we look forward to talking to you next Tuesday.
0: All right. I hope I'm still with you.
2: Have fun.
3: You will be.
2: Have fun.
3: Have fun. There he goes. Yeah.
0: Okay.
3: Bob McManaman, everybody. Yep. Arizona Republic columnist. I think he got angry at me when I said the private jet. Because he's forced to go to the airport and fly like just regular folks fly.
2: Well, I'm sure he flies first class.
3: Oh, I would
2: and
3: hope
2: he doesn't
3: so.
2: Have to take the he doesn't have to take the middle seat. You know, I'm sure there are some perks to that. Yeah, you have a 2-drink minimum. He's got this. Remember the old drink cards they used to pass out.
3: Yes,
2: your bag of peanuts.
3: Yeah.
2: Hey, man, I got the window or aisle seat. I'm good.
3: Yeah.
2: Yeah.
3: Yeah.
2: I'm sure that he's going to have a great time. I mean, you imagine being there for the game.
3: Oh, yes.
2: At Hall of Fame.
3: Yeah.
2: It'd be if people would indulge you and interview for 5-10 minutes, whatever.
3: Mm, yeah.
2: You could get, you know, 3-5 stories just out of the 4 days you're there.
3: Oh, sure.
2: And that'd be the fun part of it. And then being there for Larry's speech, Luke Kuechly's speech, and the rest of them, you know, Drew Brees.
3: Yep.
2: Just think about that. And those are some of the things you just kind of go, wow, I'm here in Canton, Ohio, watching these great young men go ahead and give their story of how they got here and how they sustained it. So it'd be a lot of fun, I'm sure, for Bob. He kind of downplays that.
3: He did downplay.
2: Yeah, he's all that and then some.
3: He is. He is. 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Also, what's on tap tonight? 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
2: 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Mnuch, let me follow up, because it struck me what she said, because she talked a little bit about the team hoping that they were going to do more. They couldn't, yet they went out and played with great intensity and won that game last night.
3: Okay, so it's the Padres, all right? The Padres have won...
2: Well, they're fighting for the same spot
3: Padres
2: that you
3: have won. Okay, Padres have won 8 out of 9 against the Rockies. Yeah. And San Francisco. Okay, so to that point, they smoked him. Brandon fought. The whole thing is basically the five teams around the Diamondbacks are looking to improve. Went out and got guys that can improve their team. And it's the Padres as well. Phillies, Cubs, Miami, Milwaukee, Nationals, Padres, and Pittsburgh. They all did. They went and got guys that clubhouse feels that they can go, okay, we got a couple pieces here, then now we got a chance. Now, not that the Diamondbacks don't have a chance, don't get me wrong, but that clubhouse knows what they need.
2: Yes.
3: They understand that they need another starter and that they're going to go into the next 8 weeks, basically, all of August, and then you got September, 8 weeks, 6 weeks now, mm-hmm. with two rookie arms as starters versus... who was a veteran starter that was out there that we could have gave up somebody, something, but you got Lars Nootbaar, and I'm not downplaying that at all because I think he'll be a solid left fielder. Yeah, he will. Matter of fact, you said he's going to be the DH tonight.
2: DH tonight.
3: So, and you gave up a couple prospects to St. Louis, but I really think that clubhouse wants to feel that they'll have a chance in every game and they're not going to fade. And they also realize that the guys that do come back, mm-hmm. well, how ready will they be? How ready will they be able to help carry you?
2: That's a good point.
3: To the wild card round,
2: yep.
3: and then have enough ammo or have enough in them to be ready to get into a playoff situation. So there's so many things around them. I think that a solid, legitimate first baseman, I'm sure there were a few out there. They were looking at the guy in St. Louis, but they might have wanted too much, whatever it is. But I just think that clubhouse, not getting a solid, regular, everyday first baseman, which they don't have.
2: Right.
3: Not getting that additional veteran starter. Not getting another bat, a power bat, you know, somebody that can take it deep. And then on top of that, if they did need any bullpen help, getting something there as well, too. So I think those are some of the things that clubhouse was looking forward to. And what Jody had mentioned earlier was that, and she talked to Jerry Perdomo about 2 weeks ago, they were looking forward to having somebody enhance this clubhouse.
2: Yeah.
3: And
2: it didn't happen.
3: And Lars will be a good stopgap because Kepler's not going to be able to play in the playoffs.
2: Right.
3: So he'll be a solid outfielder with some pop in his bat.
2: He's only got like 4 or 5 home runs this year. So
4: that first baseman guy from St. Louis, who would have been a good defensive first baseman and a power bat, hit 3 home runs at Yankee Stadium last night.
2: Yeah, I saw that.
3: Oh,
2: yeah.
3: By the way, why'd you have to do that, Laz?
4: And I can't assume he would have cost that much.
2: Because he's Laz.
3: No.
4: But it's almost like pouring salt in the wound. Like, hey, you could have had him. He's a first baseman, and he
2: there
4: can hit for power. Here's 3 home runs. Watch them all.
2: Hey, what's on tap? Brought to you by Bud Light. It's easy to drink, easy to enjoy. It's Bud Light, the official beer sponsorship and partnered with Three really cool guys. That's Rockin' Minutes with Jimmy B. It's available at all Twin Peaks locations. We will be where, Minutes, tomorrow? Thursday, rather.
3: Well, Thursday will be at the Deer Valley location for Twin Peaks.
2: Sounds like a plan to me. Hey, D-backs Padres tonight. 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DirecTV, it is on 686. There you go. That is what is happening with what is on tap. Mnuch, where are we going to be tomorrow, and who is on the show?
3: Yeah, mañana will be a right Honda off of Frank Lloyd Wright Boulevard. We'll catch up with Suns radio analyst Tim Kempton. Still a lot going on in the NBA, by the way. We'll start our campus quickies up again.
2: Okay.
3: We'll go ASU, U of A, and NAU. And we'll catch up with one of the many quarterbacks that Larry Fitzgerald had, John Skelton.
2: Okay.
3: Will join us tomorrow at 3:30. I think, what did they have, like 90 quarterbacks over Larry's career?
2: He went through a lot of them.
3: I mean, he went through a lot of them. But you know what the thing about Larry Fitzgerald? He was always professional, always prepared for whomever was that quarterback. But John Skelton, I'm sure, will have some great stories. So tomorrow will be at Wright Honda. If you're in the neighborhood there up on Frank Lloyd Wright Boulevard, stop in, say hi, and check out the set. And Jimmy B and I will sign autographs, take photos for free.
2: Yeah, what?
3: Yeah,
2: no,
3: for free.
2: No, you told me we were going to get like 15 cents.
3: Yeah, well, give or take.
2: Okay.
3: We'll donate. We'll pay you for one
2: That's
3: of our autographs.
2: That's more like it, yes. Yeah. We will pay you to take our autograph. That's more like it. Laz, nice job today, pal.
3: Boy,
2: as
3: Laz.
2: Always, yeah. Mnuch, you were stellar.
3: Thank you, as always. Thank you very much.
2: I suck pond water.
3: Well, that's normal, too.
2: It is, yep. I strive for mediocrity. That's what I do.
3: Don't overdevelop mediocrity. You can do it, man.
2: We're coming back tomorrow, everybody. Rockin' Mnuch with Jimmy B, ESPN 620, 98.7 FM, HD2, and on the Arizona Sports app.
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16: Christine Lisi. Major League Baseball spotlight tonight is on Wrigley Field, where two-time AL Cy Young Award winner Tarek Skubal will make his Dodgers debut against the Cubs. Skubal's made 38 starts, allowing four earned runs or fewer, the longest active streak in Major League Baseball. He's 7-5 with a 2.79 ERA, 116 strikeouts in 96 and two-thirds innings this year. ESPN MLB reporter Jesse Rogers.
17: Adrenaline will not be a problem. Wrigley Field, making your Dodger debut, trying to help a team make a three-peat, that's not going to be an issue. Perhaps he scales it down. Maybe it's not 110 pitches tonight. Maybe he goes hard for five innings and lets it all out and, you know, has that great debut. We'll see if the Cubs can get to him.
16: A trio of big NFL paydays on this Tuesday. Bijan Robinson, now the highest paid running back in league history. He and the Falcons agreed on a three-year extension worth up to $75 million, $51 million guaranteed. Ravens star receiver Zay Flowers agreed on a four-year $140 million extension, $108 million guaranteed. The Bears and right tackle Darnell Wright agreed on a four-year $116 million extension, guarantees of $93 million. The deal is the biggest ever for a right tackle and the most guaranteed money for an offensive lineman in the history of the NFL. Falcons edge rusher Jalen Walker carted off the field today with what is feared to be a torn ACL. He will undergo an MRI. Cardinals rookie quarterback Carson Beck will start Thursday's Hall of Fame game against the Panthers. Arizona will be resting regular season starter Jacoby Brissett, as well as his backup, Gardner Minshew.
18: Hey, it's Evan Cohen. Coming up on Wednesday, one of the biggest sins in sports was committed. It's not exactly what you think. I'll tell you why this trend needs to end. It's on Sportsmanlike, 6 a.m. Eastern, ESPN Radio, ESPN 2, and ESPNU.
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21: This got to be one of the worst ever, okay? It's a pimento cheese. The fact that anybody want to eat that in the first place, they got to be a little bit crazy. And I'm telling you right now, it looked like throw up. It looks like somebody threw up on two pieces of bread and I'm supposed to eat it. The only way I'm going to eat a pimento cheese sandwich, okay, is if Jerry Jones himself called me and say, hey, I got you up in the suite, but the only food that we got is pimento cheese. I said, Jerry, I eat two of them because I love the Cowboys. Let me tell you right now, baby.
20: Okay.
19: This is Freddie and Harry.